0: 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The Anchor is Jesus Ministries is a ministry of the Berean Bible Baptist Church, Echoland. 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
1: All right, I want to show you the gospel hand. Now, what I want you to do is take your finger and point to your thumb on the other hand. All right, are you doing it? Here we go, and then I want you to repeat after me as we point to each finger on your hand. It goes like this. God loves you. We're all sinners. Jesus died for us. We can go to heaven if we put our trust in Him. And then go backwards. If we put our trust in Him, we can go to heaven because Jesus died for us, because we're all sinners, and God loves you. Now, let's do it one more time. God loves you. We're all sinners. Jesus died for us. You can go to heaven if you put your trust in Him. If you put your trust in Him, you can go to heaven because Jesus died for us, because we're all sinners, and God loves you.
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3: Well, greetings, folks, and thanks again for listening to our radio program. We'll get right into the lesson. If you'll turn to Matthew chapter 24, Matthew chapter 24, if you have your Bible handy, and if not, I hope you'll listen along to what the Word of God says. We're talking about future events. Our series of studies currently has to do with eschatology. Excuse me. According to John 16, Jesus said the Holy Spirit would come, and He would show us things to come. And so we're looking at a series of studies on things to come. And in Matthew chapter 24, the Bible says in verse 21, "For then shall be great tribulation, such as was not since the beginning of the world to this time, no, nor ever shall be." And so we're talking about that time on the earth after the rapture, after the church is taken out, a time on this earth called the Great Tribulation. And last week we began to look at how the devil is getting things set up. Satan is called the god of this world in 2 Corinthians chapter 4, verse 4. The Bible in Ephesians 2 talks about the course of this world according to the prince of the power of the air. In other words, this world is on a collision course with disaster. This world is going a certain direction, and God's people are supposed to go another direction. The Bible says we're not of this world. Jesus said, "My kingdom is not of this world." We need to understand, as the people of God, we live on the earth where Satan is leading people a certain direction away from God, and God wants us to be lights in a dark world. As a matter of fact, Ephesians 6 says, "We wrestle not against flesh and blood, but against the rulers of the darkness of this world." So there's some rulers in this world. There's some spiritual rulers, Satan and his allies, if you will. So in 2 Corinthians 4, he's the god of this world. In Ephesians 2, we read about the course of this world. In Ephesians 6, the rulers of the darkness of this world. In other words, this world's going one way. God's people are supposed to be going another way. You know, the Bible is abundantly clear. God's people are supposed to be different. He called us out of this world. We're to be separate. We're to be holy. We're to be a different kind of people. We're not supposed to be like this world. The Bible says in Revelation chapter 12, verse 9, that Satan deceiveth the whole world. And God wants us to be a remnant of Bible-believing Christians that do not follow the course of this world. And so, that's just a little bit of a review on what we talked about last time. And we're looking at how the devil, who has a plan, who's trying to get things to go a certain way, how he is getting things set up for his kingdom, if you will. And so the question is, what is he doing to get things set up so that he can come? According to 2 Thessalonians chapter 2, the devil is going to come down to this earth in some kind of bodily form and pretend to be Jesus Christ. He's going to go inside the temple. He's going to sit in the temple, and many will be deceived by this Antichrist. That's who the devil will be, the Antichrist. He is Satan incarnate. You see, the devil copies what God does. And just as God came to this earth in the form of a man. Satan is going to come to this earth in the form of man. He is that famous person called the Antichrist in your Bible, and the whole world is about to play into his hands. So how does the devil get this thing set up? Now, we can't go into all the details, but I'm going to give you just a little bit of a sketchy skeletal outline to help you hopefully fill in the pieces as you study. And so we're talking about how the devil is working to get things set up for his earthly kingdom. And so the first thing I would mention is that he wants a global government. He wants all the nations to get together. You've read about and you've heard about a 10 kingdom confederacy. And you can read about that in the Word of God in several places. In particular, Revelation chapter 17, verse 12. Revelation chapter 13, verse 1. You can read about it in Zechariah chapter 12. But you know, if you study your Bible, that there's going to come to this earth a 10 kingdom confederacy. Now remember, this is after the church is gone and the devil is working to get things set up so that he can rule the world. And one of his goals is a global government. When you hear so much about global government, internationalism, the United Nations, or even a new world order, you've been hearing about that for years now. The devil's goal is to get all the nations together, to get all the world leaders who will deny God and deny His Word together. Listen, it doesn't take a genius to understand that if you study your Bible, God separated the nations. You go back to Genesis chapter 10. God separated the nations. The Bible says in Acts chapter 17 that God put boundaries upon the nations. You can study that for yourself. And yet what the devil wants to do is get all the nations together. You see, the world wants to pretend like you and I, or let's just say Americans, who at least once were what we would call a Judeo-Christian foundation, at least. I don't believe we should say that a nation was necessarily a Christian nation, but we certainly had Christian roots, a Christian foundation. And then you say, well, that nation with that Christian foundation needs to get together with this nation that doesn't know God and doesn't fear God and doesn't believe in God. Maybe we could just call it a humanistic nation. Maybe we could call it an evolutionistic nation or whatever you want to call it. And you expect those nations to get along and get together. You see, it's not always right. Sometimes what I mean by that is it's not always right to try to force everybody to get together. Sometimes when we were raising our children, sometimes the best thing to do is let a couple of them play outside and a couple of them inside. They're not getting along very well. And rather than force it, you know, sometimes you want a couple of boys that want to go out and play in the dirt to get with a couple of girls that don't want to go out and play in the dirt. And why do you force that? We're all different. Nations are different. Well, the devil's goal is to get everybody together under one big umbrella that we can all agree on. And that is the goal of Satan. Now, it's not hard to figure when we're talking about nations to get together why the devil would do that. You see, those of us that know the Bible know that God separated the nations and know that on the whole, the hated nation is the nation of Israel. So if you read your Old Testament and you read what God says about the nation of Israel, what happened is real simple. They rebelled against God, and God told them, He said, when you do that, I'm going to scatter you among the nations. And sure enough, what God did is He scattered Israel all over the face of the earth. But He said there's coming a day that He would draw those Jews back to Israel. He would bring them back to their homeland. Now, if you know a little bit about your history, you know that we got the United Nations established in 1945, and then something happened in 1948 that was huge on God's calendar. I mean, a loud alarm went off in 1948 for students of prophecy. Israel gained her independence after more than 2,000 years of being scattered, and 1948, they became a nation again. And you know what the Bible says in Jeremiah chapter 16, verse 15? It says, "But the Lord liveth, that brought up the children of Israel from the land of the north and from all the lands whither

says. The simple fact of the matter is there's a new heaven, a new earth, and a new Jerusalem, and the Jews are going to inherit the earth, and in particular that specific land that God promised them in Genesis chapter 12. And so for years and years and years, the Jews were scattered all over the planet, and the Bible says God's going to bring them back to their homeland. God is going to restore the nation of Israel to their land, according to the Bible. But God wants to do that while the devil wants to bring all the nations together against Israel. And we'll cover some of that in a later study. But the plan of the devil is a blending of the nations, if you will. Now, that's just the beginning of his agenda. I'm going to talk about several things the devil's doing to get things set up for the Antichrist. Number one, the blending of the nations. Secondly, let's say the blending of religions. Again, the goal is to get everybody together. Now, while God says, if you study your Bible, God says there's one God and one mediator between God and men, the man Christ Jesus. There's one God and one mediator between God and men, the man Christ Jesus. Jesus said, I am the way, the truth, and the life. Hey, the Bible says in the book of Acts, there's none other name under heaven given among men whereby we must be saved. And so while we know the Bible says there's one God and there's one mediator between God and men, the man Christ Jesus, the devil and the world wants to say, well, there's many ways to God and there are many gods and all gods are the same. Well, you can say that, but that's not what the Bible says. You know, the Bible even goes on to say that we're to teach the Word of God and the doctrine of God. And according to Romans chapter 16 and other places, we're to mark and avoid those who teach otherwise. So what Satan is aiming for is a watered-down Bible, a watered-down God, a watered-down religion where anything goes. No final authority, no holiness, no godliness, no separation. Just get everybody together. Let's lay all of our doctrine aside, lay all of our differences aside, and get together. Well, the devil knows that won't work. He wants you to believe it'll work. And he knows that what it'll eventually lead to is World War III or World War IV or whatever war it'll be when the devil gets here. I don't know how many wars we're going to have between now and then, but the devil's desire is to not only blend the nations, but to blend the religions. A third agenda of the devil in order to get things set up for the Antichrist would be a cashless society, the economy, a blending of currency, if you will, a blending of the nations, a blending of the religions, and a blending of the currency. He wants a cashless society. Now, everybody knows what the Bible says, or at least everybody's heard what the Bible says in Revelation chapter 13. We'll read it, and it is why we have to talk about this subject of the economy, or a cashless society, if you will. The Bible says in Revelation chapter 13, verse 16 and 17, Revelation chapter 13, verse 16, and he causeth all, this is the Antichrist, this is the great tribulation, he causeth all, both small and great, rich and poor, free and bond, to receive a mark in their right hand or in their foreheads, and that no man might buy or sell save he that had the mark or the name of the beast or the number of his name. Now notice, it says you can't buy or sell unless you have the mark or the name or the number. Now the number is given in verse 18. Here is wisdom, let him that hath understanding count the number of the beast, for it is the number of a man, and his number is 600, 66. And so you've heard for decades in our country that the mark of the beast is 666. That is not what the Bible says. The Bible says he has a mark, he has a name, and he has a number. His number is 666. That is not the mark. And the way you're going to be able to buy or sell is to take either the mark or the name, or the number. And you need to understand that those three are different things. But the point is, that's the only way you'll buy or sell. Your $100 bill will not be any good. Your credit card from your local bank will not be any good. How is the devil working everything towards that end? Well, we have credit cards and online banking and microchips under the skin and debit cards and even now cell phones to make deposits with, GPSs and satellites and all kinds of ways to get us to be a technological society so that the devil is working things toward a cashless society. And how he's going to work all this out, hey, I don't know for sure. All I know is things are getting set up for the Antichrist. He's moving everything in a certain direction

0: People are falling right into his hands. And so we're talking about how the devil is getting things set up for the Antichrist. And I really appreciate you listening. We'll have to continue this study in our next lesson. I hope you'll listen. And may the Lord bless you as you serve him.
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1: As a boy, I was so shy, I barely spoke a word. I'm John Cartwright, and I'd like to tell you about the person who changed my life. It wasn't my dad, although he influenced me profoundly, taking us to church and coaching my brothers and me constantly in sports. I earned 10 varsity letters in high school, football, basketball, and baseball. Our team won the championship in each sport. And it wasn't Thelma who changed my life, although I fell in love with her in high school. On what would have been our last date, because I wasn't saved, we went to an evangelism crusade where I received Christ as my Savior. It was Jesus who changed my life. 30 major colleges offered me scholarships, but I accepted an appointment to the U.S. Naval Academy. At the academy, I had a Christian roommate, and we started a Bible study that God blessed. My success in sports led to interviews where I gave my testimony and lost my fear of public speaking. My last year at the academy, we beat Army, and I was named Back of the Week by the press because of my successful passing. God was always my strong right arm. Thelma and I married after graduation, and I spent 6 months as the assistant plebe football coach before fulfilling my sea duty in Vietnam. After several years, God called me to the ministry, and I resigned my commission to go to seminary. I've been a pastor now for more than 20 years, and leading someone to Christ is better than any victory on the sports field. You see, if the Son therefore shall make you free, you shall be free indeed.
0: If you would like to be free from the weight of sin by accepting Jesus Christ as Lord and Savior, call 1-888-NEED-HIM right now. 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
4: Dr. Morris, Noah's Ark is really an amazing vessel. How could the primitive people of Noah's day build it?
5: Chris, who said the people before the flood were primitive? Adam and Eve were created to have perfect fellowship with God. They must have been intelligent from the start. Before the flood, many people lived almost 1,000 years. And if you took a person of even minimal intelligence and let him live for nearly 1,000 years, learning all the time, he'd be pretty smart by the end of it. Noah and his family, even if they weren't shipbuilders at the start, by a year or so into the job, they were experienced carpenters. The Bible says they had up to 120 years warning, and even at minimal construction rates, we can be confident that they had enough time and enough moxie to build the ark. At least that's the way I see it from a Back to Genesis perspective.
3: For more information, you can find us on the web at www.icr.org.

0: 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The Anchor is Jesus Ministries is a ministry of the Berean Bible Baptist Church, Echoland. 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
1: God hates booze. Proverbs 20 verse 1 says, "Wine is a mocker. Strong drink is raging, and whosoever is deceived thereby is not wise." God hates booze. Proverbs 23:29 says, "Who hath woe? Who hath sorrow? Who hath contentions? Who hath babbling? Who hath wounds without cause? Who hath redness of eyes? They that tarry long at the wine, they that go to seek mixed wine, look not thou upon the wine when it is red, when it giveth his color in the cup, when it moveth itself aright. At the last it biteth like a serpent and stingeth like an adder. Thine eyes shall behold strange women, and thine heart shall utter perverse things." Liquor, alcohol, beer, wine, whiskey, wine coolers, these are all booze. Booze is bad. Booze is evil. Booze wrecks lives and destroys families. Did you know God hates booze? God says only fools drink booze. God says we aren't even to look at it. When Jesus turned the water into wine, he didn't make liquor or booze. He made grape juice that didn't have any alcohol in it. God hates liquor. God hates booze. Fools drink booze.
2: Faith is looking unto Jesus. Faith that reflects on the activity of the day, believing that God's hand was in it all, and delivering it all to God, resting in the Lord, knowing that God is in control, not only of this universe, but of our lives.
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4: Thank you for joining us today. We've come to the end of another week of broadcasting. This is Pastor Clarence Sexton from the Temple Baptist Church and Crown College in Knoxville, Tennessee. And we're concluding today not only with the series Evenings with God, but with this series on the Christian home. I trust it's been a great blessing. I want you to order these messages, pass them along to others. Now listen carefully to the conclusion of this.

Can you imagine an Olympic athlete being told, just plug in every once in a while? Can you imagine such a thing? Can you imagine in marriage people saying to somebody, just plug in every once in a while? Can you imagine that? No. It doesn't work that way. God has clearly taught us in His Word that the first day of the week is the Lord's Day, that is Sunday, and that we are to come aside and worship God on the Lord's Day, to meet with God and abide with God and to worship Him in spirit and in truth and to prepare our hearts for the rest of the week, having done what we should do on the Lord's Day, to bring our gifts to God on the Lord's Day, to bring our hearts to God on the Lord's Day, to bring our worship to the Lord on the Lord's Day. And why the first day? Because it's the day of His resurrection. And we rejoice in our risen Savior, our ascended Lord, who ever liveth at the right hand of God the Father, making intercession for us. And we mustn't get caught up, those of us who are Christians now, must not get caught up in the perversion of the order of things that the world has come up with. We mustn't do that. And by the way, if we're going to have real victory in our Christian lives, real victory in our Christian lives, we're going to take this, what will be called radical approach to the day, too. It will not begin in the morning. It'll begin in the evening. Evenings with God. Evening and then morning and at noon. Evenings with God. In other words, there should be a time in the evening when we meet the Lord, when we abide in the Lord, when we're constantly abiding in Him, but when we deliberately set time aside to have an evening with God, to have our evenings with God. That doesn't sound like what's going on in most lives. Most homes, even Christian homes, have the television going on full blast in the evening. People rushing in the evening. Family members going in every direction in the evening. Lots of noise in the house in the evening. Running late for everything in the evening. Finally, exhausted, falling asleep in the evening. With little or no thought to planning and preparation for the night in the evening. And then hurry becomes the scourge of the morning. And off we go into the day. Without God, without God's Word, nakedly, spiritually naked, running around, never showing forth Christ as we should. All that could be cared for, giving the evenings to God. You know, before people made so much of the night and tried to cram so much in, they knew the value of the evening. Why don't you think for a moment about your evenings, what you do in your evenings? Do you get settled down? Or do you get wound up? Does your life get quieter? Is there a calm or confusion? What do you find in the evenings? Evenings with God. Let me give you a little list. I want you to write it down, would you please? If you're going to have evenings with God, in the evenings with God, we'll find, number one, faith. We'll find faith. Faith is looking unto Jesus. Faith that reflects on the activity of the day, believing that God's hand was in it all and delivering it all to God, resting in the Lord, knowing that God is in control not only of this universe but of our lives. And we have a soul rest by trusting in the Lord. In the evenings with God, we find faith. In the evenings with God, we find gratitude. Gratitude. The Lord has seen us through the day. He allows us to be together, hopefully with our families, some who live alone, alone with God. When someone asks you to live alone, you say, yes, I live alone with God. You widows who live alone, you live alone with God. You widowers who live alone, you live alone with God. You single adults live alone, I live alone with God. You're not alone, see. You're just alone with God.
And the evenings with God, in the evenings with God, we'll find gratitude. Because when we commune with the Lord and abide in the Lord, we can't be grumbling and griping about everything we don't have. We'll be grateful to God for what we have. We'll find gratitude. In the evenings with God, we find Bible reading. Keep your Bible handy. Know where you are. If you're systematically reading through the Word of God, if you stop in one place, pick up another. Of course, you may read your Bible in the morning. You may read a verses in the morning. You may read a verse at noon. You may prime the pump of your heart to get in tune with God with Bible verses every time you pray. But in the evening, let there be Scripture. And that's when you read the Bible story designated for the day. But there's Bible reading. God speaks to us through His Word. In the evenings with God, there ought to be not only Bible reading, there ought to be fellowship. Fellowship. If it's fellowship with you and the Lord, wonderful. If it's fellowship with you and the Lord and other family members, but let there be fellowship. Meaning, find what you have in common. Do you know your own family? Turn the TV off. Put the books down. Lay aside the newspaper. In this evening with God, find fellowship with God and family members. Find what you have in common. Talk to one another. Speak to one another. This is vital. Let your heart quiet down and talk with another. In these evenings with God, then let there be testimony. Testimony. If you're not careful, you find yourself just dragging and complaining and disgusted about what you didn't get done. But turn the thing around. In these evenings with God, let there be testimony. Brag on the Lord. Give glory to God. There's no doubt that the praises of God's people testifying and talking about the goodness of God in the evenings with God will drive the devil far away. In the evenings with God, let there be prayer. I want you to touch the loved ones in your home. Touch their hands. Hold their hands. Pray together. Make it an evening with God. Our homes ought to be serene places, not battlefields. And we're to blame for much of that. I got my favorite TV program, you say, to watch. Turn the crazy thing off. I put it in a closet. You say, I have to watch my news. Well, if you have to get a little news, most people are overdosed with it. Get a little news, but don't get overdosed with it. You don't need all that. We all have more information than we know what to do with. We live in an information age. It's not for lack of information we have today. It's a lack of truth that we have today. Make it a time of prayer. Doesn't necessarily have to be long, lengthy prayers, but in this evening with God, there'll be prayers. Get your heart quiet. And then there'll be meditation. And maybe the right kind of music in your home will help with that meditation. I'm not talking about the kind of Christian music you dance to. I wouldn't call that Christian music. Now, you might have holy laughter come on you someday and rejoice in the Lord and dance all over your house just rejoicing in God. There's nothing wrong with that. I've had a few spells like that myself. I wish I had more of them. I'm not talking about that. I'm talking about the kind of music that you can't tell the difference in that music and the world's music. That's not going to quiet your heart and cause you to meditate on God. That's just going to get you worked up. Now, we don't always follow the rules, but we have rules around our house. Some of the rules around our house is we don't read ridiculous things at night like bad news reports and news magazines and horror things and

God is providing for us. I want our home to be a place where we have an evening with God each evening. Evenings with God. And you know, when you have an evening with God, you can lay your head on a pillow and get a good night's rest. Have a much better start for the next day. Evening, morning, and at noon. If you say, I've never thought of it this way, then let's think of it this way. If you say, I've never done it this way, well, try it this way. Just try it for a while. Bring your family in. Tell them you're going to try this for a while. If you're having some sort of entertainment in your home, put a limit on the thing. Put a time limit on the thing. But let there be a time when you're together. It doesn't have to take a long time, but a time when there's faith, a time of gratitude, a time of testimony, a time of fellowship, a time of prayer, a time of meditation, a time of Bible reading, evenings with God. I think it'd be a blessed thing indeed if people all across this land would stop in the evening just to meet God and meditate on how good God is and read God's Word and pray together. But if people all across this land won't do it, why can't we say there's going to be one church where many of our families decide that we're going to have evenings with God? And every evening and morning and at noon will I pray, and he shall hear my voice. He shall hear my voice. And he shall. Let's bow in prayer, may we?

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0: Notice the tense of the words here in Psalm 7, verses 11 and 12. God judgeth the righteous. That's present tense. And God is angry with the wicked every day. That's also present tense. If he turn not, he will whet his sword. That's future tense. He hath bent his bow and made it ready. Notice that it says that God will deal with the wicked in the future. Here's something that not many have thought of before. God is much more likely today to, quote-unquote, pick on his children than he is to pick on the wicked. You see, he'll deal with the wicked and their sins forever, but he only has now to correct yours and mine. So the lesson here is this. Allow God to work. Judge yourself, submit, cooperate, and trust. Something to think about.
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0: 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The Anchor is Jesus Ministries is a ministry of the Berean Bible Baptist Church, Echoland. 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
1: You should always tell the truth. Jesus said He is the truth. The Lord is our God of truth and without iniquity. Just and right is He. The Holy Spirit is called the Spirit of truth and will guide you into all truth and to tell the truth. Jesus told us of the devil that he was a murderer from the beginning and abode not in the truth because there is no truth in him, that is, in the devil. When he, the devil, speaketh a lie, he speaketh of his own, for he is a liar and the father of it. Don't ever tell a lie. Always tell the truth. God said, one that speaks a lie shall not go unpunished. And God says he hates lying lips. The way to not tell a lie is always tell the truth.

0: From the files of Unshackled, Pacific Garden Mission presents Free Indeed.
1: My dad was a cop in Chicago, and yet I became a thief. Not the kind who robs banks or people. Mine was white-collar crime that started after my marriage to Sheila. We'd moved to Arizona. I was drinking too much when I took a job for a national hotel chain. During large conventions held there, I learned how to help myself to useful items that I later sold or gave away as gifts. As my drinking picked up, so did my thievery, graduating to bigger items like chairs and typewriters. Even so, I was considered a good employee and was given raises I certainly did not deserve. I was promoted to banquet beverage manager, which meant I could not only take bottles, but I could cheat on the bill, increasing our tips. When management became suspicious of my activities, I transferred to Bellman. About that time, Sheila and I wanted to buy a house, so I began praying a lot and promised God I would keep praying if He helped us get a house. Of course, I didn't keep my promise. I might still be a thief and a liar, except for the accidental death of my 9-year-old nephew back in Ohio. After his funeral, I had an urge to read the Bible, something my wife abhorred. Then I wanted to go to church, something she resisted, so I went without her. When a pastor took me aside and explained the penalty for sin, I knew I needed Christ, who died to pay the penalty for

0: Back to Genesis with Dr. John Morris, creation researcher and scientist with ICR. Dr. Morris, are clouds important to our life on Earth?
1: Indeed they are, Chris. Without them, we wouldn't have rain. But that's not all they do. Clouds balance out the atmosphere by carrying away heat when it gets too hot and moisture when it's too humid. Clouds are one of the biggest temperature controls on Earth. They absorb radiation to keep the planet cooler by day and act as a blanket by night to insulate our atmosphere. God's design is built right into the natural laws by which the clouds operate. Science is discovering and utilizing those natural laws that God designed right from the very beginning, back in Genesis.
0: Thanks, Dr. Morris. 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

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We play Christian music that uplifts your spirit. So keep it locked to Anchor Radio.

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1: Perhaps you have recently read one of the many new articles about amazing new process for making diamonds. The new process uses simple heat to make diamonds out of anything that has carbon in it. But diamonds are made from carbon atoms, that black stuff in soot, which are tightly arranged in careful rows in a crystal. The result is a clear crystal harder than anything on Earth. Artificial diamonds have long been made using a great deal of heat and pressure, but the new process, using temperatures as low as 250 degrees Fahrenheit, condenses carbon atoms out of vapor in low pressure. The new process is much cheaper and is able to place a diamond coating on various materials. Long-wearing machine parts can be diamond-coated, as can ball bearings, making them permanently lubricated. 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One researcher even made diamonds out of peanut butter, although he reported that the diamonds had a greenish tinge to them because of the nitrogen in peanuts. We have only begun to scratch the surface, so to speak, in learning about the wonderful abilities the Creator built into the material world. We are only beginning to discover the depths of His wisdom. Such discovery is in keeping with His instructions to us to subdue the earth.
0: 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And be sure to join us next time for another Creation Moment, proclaiming evidence of God's truth.

0: 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The Anchor is Jesus Ministries is a ministry of the Berean Bible Baptist Church, Echoland. 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
1: Did you know that the devil is out to destroy your life? John 10:10 says, "The thief cometh not but for to steal and to kill and to destroy." Jesus said, "I am come that they might have life and that they might have it more abundantly," but the devil has come to steal. He wants to steal your joy. He wants to kill you, but that doesn't make him satisfied. He's not satisfied until you are destroyed and all of your usefulness is taken away. How does he do that? Well, first, he tries to blind your mind so that you can't see that trusting Jesus Christ and him alone is the only way to heaven. Then, when you get saved, and he figures out he can't keep you from getting saved, he tries to get you to do what you want to do instead of what God wants you to do. You see, the devil doesn't care what you do as long as you don't do what God wants you to do. The devil doesn't care where you go as long as you don't go where God wants you to go. And the devil doesn't care what you say as long as you don't say what God wants you to say. You see, the devil says, just do what comes naturally. Do what feels good. Just do whatever you want to do. You see, every time the Bible speaks of someone doing their own thing or going their own way, it's always bad. You see, Isaiah 53:6 says, "All we like sheep have gone astray. We have turned every one to his own way." And there's many Bible verses, but basically, whenever we go our own way, we go astray. How does the devil destroy your life? He tries to get you to do your own thing, to do what you want to do. He tempts you to be selfish.
2: Once again, greetings. Mabuhay ang mga kaibigan ko. This is Brother Hunter, and we are studying to show ourselves approved unto God. Workman that needeth not be ashamed, rightly dividing the words of truth. And God has given us his word and his words. We are so thankful to have a King James Bible on the table before us. I'm so thankful that I can open the pages of this book and spend some time, invest some of my life in what God has written, what God has said about himself. He reveals his character. God reveals his likes and dislikes. God reveals man's heart and man's dealing with not only God Almighty, but man himself. And Romans chapter 1, mahirap talaga. There are several passages in Romans chapter 1 that do not show man and men, as we say in English, in a good light. Hindi, hindi ang mabuting liwanag. Amen. It's not a good light. And so Romans chapter 1 talks about God dealing with men who will not believe on him and who reject the person of God Almighty. And God gives them up to their uncleanness. They want to worship the creature more than the Creator. And today you have very common in the world of science, in the world of men, you have man saying that there is no God. We just came up from a evolutionary strain that there just happened to be the right combination of nucleotides and enzymes in a pool of slime, and then a lightning bolt just happened to strike at just the right place, and There just happened to be the right chemicals in the rocks that produced the first single-celled animal. And then there was supposed to be a progression from that single-cell animal all down through history until you end up with man, the measure of all things. Hindi totoo talaga. And so God describes when a man believes those things, and he says there is no God, just man, then God gives him up to the uncleanness of his own heart. God gives him up to the vile affections of his soul. God gives him over to a reprobate mind, a mind that has broken probation, a mind that has gone against that which is true and right. And then Paul lists the characteristics of mankind. And you see, there are two philosophies in the world. One philosophy says, man is basically good, and he is held down by poverty or by social injustice. And if we could do away with all the poverty and the social injustice, man's goodness would come out. And the other philosophy says man's nature is bad, and he needs a savior, and that savior has already paid the price for his sin, for his nature. And if he will trust what Jesus Christ did, then God will give him the righteousness he needs so that he can live a holy and a good life. So the description of man in Romans chapter 1 is very hard. It's very negative. But like I've said many times, you've heard me preach here, talk about, if you'll take your place as a sinner, Jesus Christ will take his place as the Savior, and he will save you from your sin. So, verse 32 of Romans chapter 1 ends the list that God gives. And he says, after describing men, filled with all unrighteousness, fornication, wickedness, covetousness, maliciousness, full of envy, murder, debate, deceit, malignity, whispers, backbiters, haters of God, despiteful, proud, boasters, inventors of evil things, without understanding, covenant breakers, without natural affection, unmerciful, implacable, who knowing the judgment of God, this is what men will not accept. Whenever I deal with a man personally about his soul, when I sit down and talk to a man, I don't take him to John 3:16 and tell him that God loves him. I take him to Hebrews 9:27. And the Bible says, "And as it is appointed unto men once to die, and after this the judgment." Do you know when I got saved? Do you know when I was born again? Do you know when I received Jesus Christ as my Savior, I first saw myself standing before God at the judgment? That's what he says is, who knowing the judgment of God, God is not for these characteristics that man received when he disobeyed God in the Garden of Eden. Who knowing the judgment of God, that they which commit such things are worthy of death. Do you know that God is righteous, and that if he were to send all mankind to hell, he would still be righteous? For man is worthy of death. The reason being is found in John chapter 3. It's amazing the illumination, the light that I can learn as I read the words of the Bible. And not just one verse, but read the context. John chapter 3, verse 16, everyone knows. For God so loved the world that he gave his only begotten Son, that whosoever believeth in him should not perish, but have everlasting life. But verse 17 says, for God sent not his Son into the world to condemn the world. Now that word's important, condemn. But that the world through him might be saved. Why did Jesus not come? Why did God not send his Son into the world to condemn the world? Verse 18, he that believeth on him, Jesus Christ, is not condemned.

is not condemned, but, importante na ito talaga, he that believeth not is condemned already, because he hath not believed in the name of the only begotten Son of God. And this is the condemnation, that light is come into the world, and men love darkness rather than light, because their deeds, Romans chapter 1, were evil. So, the problem is, the condemnation is already upon you, my friend. That's the bad news. You see, the world's backwards. The world wants only good news. Now, before you have the good news of John 3:16, you need to understand the bad news of John 3:18. That if you do not believe on Jesus Christ, it's not the works that you do that send you to hell. It's the condemnation of your unbelief that sends you to hell. And you need to trust that Savior. So, Romans chapter 2, verse 1 starts this way. Now listen, itong importante talaga, pasensya po kasi English, but itong English Bible, and we are studying the words of God in the English Bible. Therefore, bakit therefore? Because of giving up to uncleanness, verse 24, chapter 1, up to vile affections, chapter 1, verse 26, up to reprobate mind, over to reprobate mind, chapter 1, verse 28, this long list of the characters of man, who knowing the judgment of God, that they which commit such things are worthy of death, not only do the same, but have pleasure in them that do them. Therefore, thou art inexcusable, O man, whosoever thou art that judgest. So because of all those things, no men have an excuse. You have no excuse. Alam sa lahat ng mga tao, my Dios, they may intellectually reject that there is a God. But in their hearts, the heavens declare the glory of God, and the firmament showeth his handiwork. Just because you don't believe that there's a God, and because you do not believe that you will stand before God in judgment, does not mean that there is not a God, and there is no judgment of your sin. God will bring you into judgment and every secret thing. And as it is appointed unto men once to die, and after this, the judgment. Paghuhukom. Importante na ito talaga. You need to understand this, friend. Now, if you are saved, if you have received Jesus Christ, then do you see what he has done for you? He has taken the condemnation of sin away from you. Voila. December 15, 1977, tinanggap ko si Kristo sa aking personal tagapagligtas. That day, that evening, my condemnation was removed. I came to that space aboard the USS America as a sailor, and listened to the gospel message and understood my sin would send me to hell. And I bent my knee and trusted Jesus Christ. And Jesus Christ took my condemnation away. And he gave me buhay na walang hanggang. He didn't give me heaven. He gave me eternal life. Pamamagitan ng dugo ni Jesus, through the blood of Jesus Christ, God's Son. And now, ligtas na ako. I have everlasting life through Jesus Christ. So, Romans chapter 2 continues with the thought. You see, Romans is the doctrinal book on salvation. And Romans is the book that was written that describes what God did, how bad.

bad man is and the remedy for man's sin. I hope you'll join us tomorrow, same time, with a pen, a piece of paper.

0: Proverbs 16, verse 5 says, "Everyone that is proud in heart is an abomination to the Lord." My definition of pride is simply this: believing that you deserve a certain level of possessions, treatment, or status. Pride is one of the things that God despises the most. Elsewhere in Proverbs, he says that he hates it. Since our heart's number one characteristic is deceitfulness, I could be very offensive to the Lord and not really know it. So, number one, I've got to pray for a revelation of my pride. Number two, I have to purposefully do things to humble myself. For example, lie down on the carpet to pray, fast, choose to do the most menial, disgusting jobs. Then number three, I must be submissive to God if he points out any evidences of my pride. Something to think about.
1: Get to know the Lord Jesus Christ and why he came into this world. Hear the words that Christ himself spoke regarding his kingdom and how we can all join him for eternity. Know the biblical truth, for the truth shall make you free. 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
1: Because my parents were moderately wealthy and we had everything we wanted, we were hedonists who concentrated on the pursuit of pleasure and rarely thought about serious things like death and what came after. I was drafted and spent a tour in the Army, but drugs were prevalent then, so my party life continued. College was more of the same. By the time I graduated, I was somewhat disillusioned. My history degree was useless in a down economy, so I had to take a job in construction. After work, I hung out in a local bar, but increasingly I knew my life was out of control. I didn't have the power to stop drinking and doing drugs. One night I came home drunk and watched TV before falling asleep. A preacher talked about new life in Christ, and I must have made a commitment to God because I woke up without the usual hangover. I felt as though a burden had been lifted, and I quit drinking and using drugs. I moved to Chicago and took a teaching job. Another teacher at the school and I became friends, and we went to lunch together. Carol explained the way of salvation to me, but I still had doubts. She suggested that I ask Jesus if he really is the way, the truth, and the life. I did that, and he began to make himself real to me. When I prayed to receive Christ into my life, he filled the emptiness and gave my life purpose. Carol and I are now married and serve the Lord together. I'm Jay, urging you to trust in the Savior, because if the Son therefore shall make you free, you shall be free indeed.
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day. The stormy clouds of darkness will turn to brightest day. Then let us all take courage, for we are not left alone. The lifeboat soon is coming to gather the jewels home. Sometimes we felt discouraged and thought it all in vain for us to live a Christian life and walk in Jesus' name. But then we heard the Master say, I'll lend you a helping hand. If you'll only trust me, I'll guide you to that land.

land us safely in the port with friends we love so dear. Get ready, cries the captain. Oh, look, she's almost here. Then cheer, my comrades, cheer. Our trials will soon be o'er. Our loved ones we will

0: Back to Genesis with Dr. John Morris, creation scientist and author at the Institute for Creation Research. Dr. Morris, is the intelligent design movement compatible with biblical creation?
1: Chris, the intelligent design leaders go to great lengths to deny biblical creation. While some of them personally are Christians, they've chosen a strategy of being completely generic in their teaching, claiming that the design that they see in life is compatible with everything from Hinduism to New Age thinking to Christianity, etc. It's important to recognize that all biblical creationists believe in intelligent design, but they identify the intelligence as the God of the Bible. As long as the ID movement continues to deny Christ's work in creation, to deny the truth of the Bible, I'm convinced that God will never fully honor it. The movement is a non-Christian movement, and that's the way I see it from a Back to Genesis perspective.
0: Thanks, Dr. Morris. For more information, visit us on the web at icr.org.

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1: My parents had to flee Hungary in 1944 when the Russians invaded. I'm Kathy Barman, and I was only a month old then. Those were terrible times. After the war, we lived under communism. My father loved Christ and wouldn't join the Communist Party, so he went to prison for 3 years hard labor. We suffered deprivation and mockery for going to Sunday school and church. In 1956 came the revolution. Freedom was in the air until Russian troops swept across the border. My sister escaped to Austria, and the rest of us followed on bicycles. We took nothing. Guards on horseback shot and chased us, but God protected our escape. We immigrated to the U.S., where a church in Michigan provided a house and food. I learned English, graduated from high school, and married. We had 3 sons. I should have been happy, but I wanted more, things that didn't satisfy. So I went to work as a waitress. I began to drink, and then I relied on tranquilizers to fight depression. In desperation, I tried to commit suicide when I became pregnant again. My sister wrote about Jesus and how he would satisfy the longing in my heart. She came to visit, took me to a fellowship meeting where everyone testified about his peace and love. I went home and prayed, asking Jesus to come into my heart and life. What a difference he made. Depression was turned into joy. Today, my husband and I teach and counsel others about the love of Christ Jesus. If the Son, therefore, shall make you free, you shall be free indeed.
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0: Psalm 51, verses 14 and 15. Deliver me from blood guiltiness, O God, thou God of my salvation, and my tongue shall sing aloud of thy righteousness. Psalm 54, verse 2. Hear my prayer, O God, give ear to the words of my mouth. Psalm 55, 2. Attend unto me and hear me. I mourn in my complaint and make a noise. Psalm 55, verses 16 and 17. As for me, I will call upon God, and the Lord shall save me. Evening and morning and at noon will I pray and cry aloud, and he shall hear my voice. God wants to hear our voices as we cry, sing, praise, thank, pray, complain, mourn, groan, and call. Vocalize your communications to God. Something to think about.
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2: Did you know God is everywhere? 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Now, I don't understand it all, but I do know God is everywhere at one time. Now, this is wonderful because you can pray anytime. I mean, you can talk to God all the time. This means you're never alone. God is everywhere or omnipresent. You see, I serve a great God, and He's everywhere at once.
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0: How do tiny painted turtles survive being frozen solid? The answer is next on today's Creation Moment. And now, here's our Creation Moments host, Ian Taylor.
1: The painted turtle is found further north than any other turtle in North America. During their first year of life, painted turtles survive temperatures as cold as 18 degrees Fahrenheit. After mid-June, painted turtles begin to lay their eggs. Each nest holds from 7 to 9 eggs. Some females will make 2 nests. The eggs are buried safely out of sight of predators, and the mother turtle returns to her normal habitat. The young hatch in 10 or 11 weeks. However, they remain buried in the ground and therefore safe from predators all winter. The problem is that turtles freeze solid at the temperatures found at nest depth in the winter. When living cells freeze, the long, sharp ice crystals that form in them puncture the cell membrane, killing the cell. As baby turtles freeze, even the heart and the brain eventually freeze, and there is no breathing and no heartbeat. Only a tiny bit of electrical activity in the frozen brain reveals that life remains in the body. So why don't ice crystals puncture the cells? The young turtle's liver makes special proteins that are circulated to every cell in the body. These proteins ensure the formations of very small crystals that cannot become large enough to puncture delicate cell walls. Only God could have invented such a unique method of protecting tiny painted turtles. Why, even scientists marvel at this.
0: 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And be sure to join us next time for another Creation Moment, proclaiming evidence of God's truth.
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1: Now the Bible says in Romans 1:16, "For I am not ashamed of the gospel of Christ, for it..." That's the gospel, is the power of God unto salvation. Now, I want to find out what the gospel is, because whatever the gospel is, that's what gets folks saved. Now, the Bible plainly says in 1 Corinthians 15 that the gospel is three things. It's the death, the burial, and the resurrection. That means if somebody believes that Jesus died for their sins, was buried, and 3 days later rose again from the dead, that's what gets them saved. So the gospel's three things. Are you ready? Can you say it with me? It's the death, the burial, and the resurrection. That's the gospel. It's three things: the death, the burial, and the resurrection.
2: Seven years a beast. And Nebuchadnezzar, king of Babylon, called unto him the court scribe.
3: Scribe, I want a small scroll written. You will write it for me. This is to be posted and heralded in every hamlet and city, so every person may read it or have it read to him.
2: I understand, Your Majesty.
3: I will tell you what to write. You ready?
2: Yes, Your Majesty.
3: I, Nebuchadnezzar, the king, unto all people, nations, and languages that dwell in all the earth, peace be multiplied unto you. I thought it good to show the signs and wonders that the God from on high hath wrought towards me. How great are his signs, and how mighty are his wonders. His kingdom is an everlasting kingdom, and his dominion is from generation to generation. I, Nebuchadnezzar, was at ease in my house. I wanted for nothing. I was flourishing with praise and honor and glory and wealth. I lay down to sleep, and I dreamed a dream that made me afraid. And the thoughts upon my bed, the visions of my head, alarmed.
4: Nebuchadnezzar, wake up! Wake up! Wake up! You must have been dreaming.
5: Who are you?
4: I'm the queen, and you're at the royal palace, remember?
5: Oh, I must have been dreaming. Oh, it was terrible.
4: Oh, the last time you dreamed, you couldn't even remember it. Daniel had to tell you what you dreamed.
5: I remember this one all right, and it was terrible. It must have some awful meaning.
4: Well, your dreams usually do. Was there an image in this dream?
5: Oh, no. Worse things than images. And terrible things happen so fast I could hardly keep up with them.
4: These terrible things, do they happen to you?
5: No, not in the dream. Oh, but they refer to me, I'm sure of that. And I've got to know exactly what it means.
4: Why don't you tell me your dream? I'd love to hear it.
5: Well, first of all, I saw a tree. A big tree that stood in the very center of the earth. The tree grew and was strong. It grew until the top of it reached heaven, and it spread out over the whole earth. The leaves of the tree were fair, lots of good fruit, food for all. The beasts of the field, the birds of the air, and the fowls all found shelter and food under this tree. The tree brought comfort and happiness to all the earth. Then a holy watcher came down from out of heaven and cried aloud. I remember his exact words.
6: Hew down the tree and cut off its branches. Strip off its leaves and scatter its fruit. Let the beasts flee from under it and the birds from its branches. But leave the stump of its roots in the earth, bound with a band of iron and brass amid the tender grass of the field. Let him be wet with the dew of heaven. Let his lot be with the beasts in the grass of the earth. Let his mind be changed from a man's, and let a beast's mind be given to him, and let seven times pass over him.
4: I don't see anything so terrible about that dream.
5: You don't? Well, what if it refers to me?
4: You're the king. Order your wise men to interpret the dream. Then you'll know exactly what's going to happen. Why don't you send for Daniel?
3: No, I think I'll give the other wise men a chance first.
4: But they failed before.
3: Yes, but this time I remember the dream. And it seems so explicit and definite, I'm sure they can interpret it. I'll give the necessary orders the first thing in the morning.
5: Right now, I'm going to try to get some more sleep.
3: Do you have all that, Scribe?
7: Yes, Your Majesty.
3: Therefore, early in the morning, I made a decree ordering all the wise men of Babylon to appear before me that they might be told my dream and tell me the interpretation thereof. Then came in the magicians, the enchanters, the astrologers, the wise men. Wise men, if such you are all members of my court. You make up my inner, my most trustworthy counsel. Marvel not that I sent for you. Marvel rather that I, Nebuchadnezzar, king of Babylon, am forgiving and long-suffering. For indeed, have I forgotten how you failed to tell me the secret of my last dream?
8: His Majesty had another dream?
3: I did.
9: Tell us the dream, O king, and we will give you its interpretation.
3: Well, in my dream I saw and beheld a tree in the very midst of the earth, and the height thereof... This is the dream that I dreamed. Therefore, wise men, give me the interpretation thereof.
8: We will, Your Majesty. Yes, we will.
9: Indeed we will. And if it please His Majesty remembered the dream unusually well and described it better than a professional scribe could have done.
8: Well, that's true. Indeed it is. Yes, indeed.
3: Yes, but what does this mean, the dream?
9: The dream?
8: The dream.
9: Will His Majesty please review again the dream for us?
3: In my dream, I saw and beheld a tree in the very midst. Oh, you can't interpret it. You're just stalling for time.
8: But if His Majesty will just relate it to us...
3: I guess I should have known better than to trust you. I should have called Daniel.
8: Daniel, Your Majesty?
3: Yes, Daniel. The spirit of the God of heaven is in him. He will interpret my dream.
8: So will we, Your Majesty. Given a little more time.
9: All we need is a little time to think. I mean, consolidate our thoughts.
3: Lies.
8: We have interpreted many dreams, Your Majesty.
3: My dreams?
8: No, not yours, Your Majesty, but others.
3: Whose?
8: Well, there was a...
9: Many others, Your Majesty.
3: Name me just one.
9: Mine. Yes, mine.
3: Did it come true, the interpretation?
9: Oh, of course, Your Majesty.
3: Yes, I'm sure it did. Then interpret my dream.
9: Very well, Your Majesty, we will.
8: We will?
9: Of course. Now, Your Majesty, we will approach the problem scientifically.
8: Yes, scientifically.
9: First, the tree.
8: Oh, yes, the tree. That comes first.
9: It filled up the entire earth and was so tall its branches reached up into heaven. Birds built their nests among its leaves.
8: And animals grazed in its cooling shade.
9: This tree, O king, this tree that filled the entire earth, it is... It represents the earth. Yes, the earth.
8: That's right. Nothing is big enough to fill the entire earth except the earth. The tree thou sawest, O king, is the earth.
9: And next, we must consider the stump of the tree whose roots were allowed to remain.
3: Enough of this farce. Scribe, send for Daniel. I think he's in the east wing of the palace. Have him come here at once.
7: Yes, Your Majesty.
9: If it please His Majesty, I have much to do in the temple. With His Majesty's permission, I shall withdraw.
8: Yes, we have an early meeting.
3: No, you remain here, all of you, right here. I want you to listen to a real wise man. Daniel.
10: Long live the king.
3: Daniel, last night I dreamed another dream. These wise men standing before us couldn't give me the interpretation, so I sent for you. The spirit of the God in heaven is in you, and no secret evadeth you. So tell me the meaning of my dream.
10: As my lord the king wishes.
3: Well, Daniel, as I slept on my bed, I dreamed a dream and beheld a tree in the very midst. That was my dream, Daniel. And I charge thee, declare unto me the interpretation thereof. For as much as all the wise men of my kingdom are not able to make known unto me the interpretation, but thou art able to, Daniel, for the spirit of the holy God is in thee.
7: For a time Daniel did not speak, but was filled with alarm as he realized the terrible meaning of the dream.
10: O king, live forever. The dream thou dreamed is... If it pleases Majesty, I would rather not tell its meaning.
5: Well, I gather that the dream means something evil. Evil for me?
10: My lord, the dream is for those that hate you, and the interpretation for your enemies.
5: Oh, is it that bad?
10: O king, the God of heaven hath laid upon me the solemn duty of revealing to you the judgment that is about to fall upon you because of your pride and arrogance.
5: Well, I do not permit anyone to talk to me like this. I am the king. All right, Daniel. Proceed.
10: I'm sorry for all this, Your Majesty, but I must interpret the dream correctly, regardless of what you may do to me. His Majesty must realize the terrible import of the dream.
5: I'm afraid I do, Daniel.
10: The tree that thou sawest, O King, the tree which grew and was strong, providing shelter and comfort to both birds and beasts of the earth, that tree, O King, is you. You have become a great monarch, and your dominion reaches to the ends of the earth.
11: Now, why didn't we think of that?
10: In your dream, you saw a watcher and an holy one coming down from heaven, saying, "Hew down the tree and destroy it, but leave the stump and its roots in the earth, bound with a band of iron and brass. And let his lot be with the beasts of the field till 7 times pass over him."
5: If the tree represents me, then what is this meaning of the hewing down?
10: Your kingdom shall be taken from you, O king.
5: But the stump in the roots of the earth, what does that mean?
10: Thy kingdom will not be taken away permanently.
5: My roots are still there to spring up again. Is that it?
10: Yes, Your Majesty.
5: In the dream, he, that's me, was to eat grass. His mind was to be changed to a beast's. And the dew of heaven was to wet him until 7 times pass over him. What does all that mean?
10: Your Majesty, you are to dwell with the beasts of the field.
5: With the beasts of the field? Me?
10: It is the decree of the Most High God, Your Majesty.
5: How long will I be like a beast?
10: Until 7 times pass over you, or 7 years, Your Majesty. Until you come to know that the Most High rules the kingdom of men and gives it to whom he will. But know this, Your Majesty. Whereas it was commanded to leave the stump and the roots of the tree, thy kingdom shall be made sure for you from the time you know that heaven rules, even his Majesty's kingdom.
5: These things, Daniel, are true. There is no altering the decree of your God.
10: O king, let my counsel be acceptable unto you. Break off your sins by right doing, and your iniquities by showing mercy to the oppressed, that there may be perhaps a lengthening of your tranquility.
5: If I do this, if I leave off sinning and worship the God of heaven, this terrible thing will not happen to me?
10: That is the decree from the throne of God, Your Majesty.
5: Just how do I do this right doing you speak of?
10: Know this, O king. You are richly blessed with talent and ambition, kindness and understanding. Yet you have let self-indulgence, pride, and the flattery of your officers cause you to exalt yourself above the God who has given you life and power. Repent and follow after the counsel of the God of heaven, and the judgment of God will not fall on you.
5: It shall be done, Daniel.
7: For a time, the warning and counsel of Daniel was heeded by Nebuchadnezzar. But as the weeks and months passed, the king indulged his pride until he lost confidence in Daniel's interpretation of the dream and jested at his former fear.
3: My dear, look about you. What do you see?
4: What do I see? Well, many things. Many beautiful things. The lofty and mighty walls of Babylon, unrivaled in the world. I see magnificent buildings, well-ordered streets, happy people. In short, my dear husband and king, I see Babylon. Babylon, the city beautiful, the city that is the wonder and marvel of the world.
3: And what does it all signify?
4: Babylon?
3: Everything around you, these hanging gardens, the palace, everything.
4: Well, to me, my lord, it means that the God of heaven has given you outstanding talents. He has accorded you rule over the most powerful nation in the world. He has blessed and is blessing you.
3: Say that again, please.
4: The God of heaven has given my...
3: That's what I thought you said. The God of heaven hasn't done a thing for me. I did it myself. I built Babylon. I expanded my kingdom to the four corners of the earth. I and I alone did it.
4: But I thought you told Daniel it was his God.
3: It doesn't make any difference what I told Daniel. That was weeks ago. Now I see that it wasn't anyone but me. Me, King Nebuchadnezzar, ruler of the earth, builder extraordinary. Me. Understand?
4: I understand that you're back to your old self.
3: You bet I am. And don't ever forget it. Scribe! Scribe!
12: Long live the king!
3: Send messages to all my counselors, except Daniel and his three companions. Summon them to a special council meeting tomorrow at high noon.
12: Yes, your majesty. Long live the king! Long live the king!
8: You're not worried?
9: No, of course not.
8: What if the king wants us for some impossible task? Or has decided to behead us? Fire us, get rid of us.
9: I know what

0: personal glory and exaltation. I can practically hear the king as he greets us with his changed attitude. Wise men, astrologers, counselors, you are assembled here because I ordered it. You are
1: the crown's official counselors. Know this. I am still king of Babylon. I am still master of my own destiny. I obey and pay homage to no one. I am weary of heeding the counsel of Daniel and worshiping his God. Henceforth, I shall heed my own counsel and obey my own words and worship our own God.
2: Long live the king!
3: Long live the king!
4: Just 1 year from the day King Nebuchadnezzar had the dream, he was proudly walking in the royal palace.
1: I have made an important decision, Chief Counselor.
5: Yes, Your Majesty.
1: Has there ever been a monarch with more power than I possess?
5: Never, Your Majesty.
1: And am I not the greatest builder of all time?
5: Even Nimrod, with his Tower of Babel, knew nothing whatsoever about building compared to you, Your Majesty.
1: Ah, my dear wise man. I shall therefore exhibit my greatness for all the world to admire. Whereas I have been given to kindness, justice, and mercy, I shall become hard, oppressive. I shall tax my people far beyond what they have known in the past. And I shall use the proceeds to build the greatest monument to greatness any man ever dreamed of. I shall build another hanging garden.
5: Another one, Your Majesty?
1: Yes.
5: But, Your Majesty, you've already built the most beautiful hanging garden in all the world.
1: But none like this one. It shall be a wonder of the world. A monument to me, Nebuchadnezzar, monarch of the world.
5: Yes, Your Majesty. Long live the king!
1: Is not this great Babylon, which I have built by my mighty power as a royal residence and for the glory of my majesty?
6: O King Nebuchadnezzar, the appointed time of thy judgment has come. The kingdom is departed from thee. They shall drive thee from men, and thy dwelling shall be with the beasts of the field. They shall make thee to eat grass as oxen, and seven times shall pass over thee, until thou know that the Most High ruleth in the kingdoms of men and giveth it to whomsoever he will.
5: Your Majesty, Your Majesty, you... The thunder, the lightning did it. But I saw no lightning, more like a mighty voice from heaven. Your Majesty, what's the matter? Get away! Get away! Scribe! God, God, help! Help! Your Majesty, get away from me!
7: There's something wrong here, sir.
5: Yes, God, His Majesty.
7: Is something wrong with His Majesty, sir?
5: Oh, he's suddenly gone berserk, insane. Grab him.
7: No, sir, I'm not touching
5: well,
7: His Majesty.
5: Well, call your men then and have them catch His Majesty and take him inside the palace.
7: I can't, sir. Strict orders. We are never to touch the person of His Majesty upon pain of death.
5: But we must not let His Majesty be seen in this condition.
7: I'm sorry, sir.
5: Then close the gates and doors so he'll be confined to this portion of the palace and gardens.
7: Yes, sir.
5: Do so at once.
7: Yes, sir.
5: Oh, I'll call an emergency meeting of the council.
8: These are the facts, gentlemen.
5: What is to be done about it?
0: You say he suddenly went insane, wildly insane?
5: We were talking. Suddenly, in the middle of a sentence, His Majesty stopped talking and cast his eyes skyward as thunder crashed. It was more like a voice from heaven than anything else. His Majesty continued to look up, much as if he were actually listening to a voice. Then, as suddenly as it had started, the thunder, or voice, or whatever it was, stopped. His Majesty's eyes turned cold. Cruel! His fingers curled up like claws, and he began acting like a maniac, an animal.
0: Could it be the fulfillment of the decree of Daniel's God?
5: Well, I thought about that too, but no, it can't be. And may I remind you that we are here to decide what to do about His Majesty, not why or how it happened.
0: And according to our law, there is nothing we can do. We don't dare dethrone Nebuchadnezzar and put some of our own number on the throne. On the other hand, it is obvious he can't rule in his present condition.
5: It also seems unwise to let His Majesty be seen. Soon it would be known far and wide, and our

0: Our influence on world affairs would cease. Egypt would rebel. Tyre, Judah, Armenia, they'd all rebel, and Babylon as a world empire would end.
1: Well, we must avoid that by all means.
0: But how?
1: In interpreting the dream, did not Daniel tell Nebuchadnezzar that he would live as a beast with the beast?
0: That would solve our problem.
1: Also, my dear fellows, His Majesty might not survive eating and sleeping with beasts. It would then be up to us to name his successor.
0: Ah. All in favor of driving His Majesty out of Babylon and unto the wild beasts, so signify.

0: quiet the fish biting, Father.
1: Want to quit and go home?
0: No, not yet. I want to catch at least one fish.
1: Well, we'll stay an hour longer, all right? Then we'll go.
0: All right, Father, look. What is that?
1: What is what?
0: That animal.
1: Oh, I don't know. Looks like, almost like a man.
0: It's eating grass like a cow, and has long claws like a bird. It's on all fours like a lion.
1: Oh, now I know what it is. It is a man.
0: Oh, Father, it's some sort of wild beast.
1: Oh, I don't blame you for doubting, but that, my son, is the king of our great Babylon, King Nebuchadnezzar.
0: How could that thing be king?
1: He doesn't actually rule now, not since he's been in that condition. As long as he lives, though, he is king. It's the law.
0: How did he get that way?
1: He's being punished, so it said. Seems as though he took all the credit to himself for building up the great kingdom of Babylon. He wouldn't admit that the Most High God rules the kingdom of men and gives it to whom he will. So God humbled him.
0: A god did that? Do gods really have that much power?
1: It seems that Daniel's God, the God of creation, does.
2: In spite of all that Nebuchadnezzar's counselors could do, the world soon learned of the king's plight. For 7 years, the world knew and marveled. For 7 years, the once mighty monarch slept, ate, and lived with the beasts of the field. At the end of the 7 years...
3: My knees, like claws, my skin, animal skin. Oh, the dream. Daniel, I was wrong. The God of heaven does rule in the dominions of men. He maketh kings. He taketh away. He creates. He destroys. Great and mighty is the Most High. I honor and praise him. His kingdom is from generation to generation, forever and ever. The God of heaven doeth according to his will in heaven and among the inhabitants of earth. And none can stay his hand. Great and mighty is thy name, O God of Daniel. I thank thee for the might of thy power and the justice.
4: I hear the king is back, restored to sanity.
5: Nebuchadnezzar is back.
6: Now we'll have a king again. Nebuchadnezzar is returned.
4: He's sane.
5: Once again, he sits on the throne of Babylon.
6: He got back today.
4: Long live the king.
7: Hurrah for Nebuchadnezzar.
8: Long live the king.
9: He's really back?
1: Yes, he got back today.
9: And he's sane?
1: He's his old self again, ambitious, full of energy, wise and understanding.
9: Are we still his special counselors?
1: That remains to be seen.
9: Is that why the special assembly is called into session?
1: Oh, no. His Majesty the King has called a general assembly for all his subjects, has a special announcement to make.

0: rulers, princes, all people of Babylon, His Majesty King Nebuchadnezzar will himself make an important announcement.
1: Long live the king!
2: I, Nebuchadnezzar, king of Babylon, take this opportunity to make known to all people everywhere that the God of heaven is mighty and just. His works are truth. His ways are just. I walked in pride, but he humbled me. For this I praise, extol, and honor the King of Kings, the God of creation.
0: This public proclamation, in which Nebuchadnezzar acknowledged the mercy and goodness and authority of God, was the last act of his life to be recorded in sacred history.

0: Proverbs chapter 6, verses 1 and 2. My son, if thou be surety for thy friend, if thou hast stricken thy hand with a stranger, thou art snared with the words of thy mouth, thou art taken with the words of thy mouth. Though God elsewhere cautions against co-signing for a loan, here God seems to say that a handshake is totally binding. Dear Christian, when we give our word on something, we absolutely should honor it. God expects us to be 100% truthful and believable at all times. That's what the verse in Matthew means when it says not to swear, but to let our yea be yea and our nay, nay. Listen, when we swear on something, that means that the other person can really trust about what we're about to say, right? So does that mean that when we don't swear, our believability is lower? That's not what God wants. Let's go back to the old-fashioned custom of where when we say we do something, we absolutely guaranteed will do it. Something to think about.
1: 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Oh.

get to know the Lord Jesus Christ and why he came into this world. Hear the words that Christ himself spoke regarding his kingdom and how we can all join him for eternity. 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
1: From a very young age, I wanted to be like my father, even though he spent more than 18 years in prison. You see, I was born in the Soviet Union under communism. Dad served 5 different prison terms, including 4 years of exile to Siberia for preaching the gospel. So I grew up mostly without my father. Life was very hard for my mother, raising 8 children, but she taught us to trust in God and to pray about every need. We lived with persecution at school because we didn't join the atheist political groups that every other child joined, and at home because of the secret police, who often searched our apartment looking for Bibles and other Christian literature. Both my parents were followed and watched by the KGB throughout their lives. I studied music in school, the better to praise the Lord, and served my 2-year hitch in the army, where I led a small Bible study. I was arrested for that, but let off with a warning not to continue this illegal activity. But then it was 1980. And the government was relaxing its hard attitude. All believers imprisoned were set free in 1987, and my father's record was cleared. A few years later, we opened a church in the very building where he was first sentenced to Siberia, and I am now pastor of that church. I am Pavel Rumachik, and I want you to know this truth. You can trust the Lord Jesus Christ with your life, because if the Son therefore shall make you free, you shall be free indeed.
0: If you would like to be free from the weight of sin by accepting Jesus Christ as Lord and Savior, call 1-888-NEED-HIM right now. 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

0: Back to Genesis with Dr. John Morris, creation author and president with the Institute for Creation Research. Dr. Morris, ICR believes that there was no death of conscious life before Adam sinned. Is this view necessary to be a Christian?
1: Not at all, Chris. A born-again Christian has recognized that they are a sinner before a holy God and deserving the wages of sin. They've asked God for forgiveness on the basis that Jesus Christ died to pay that penalty. But the problem is, if death was here for hundreds of millions of years before Adam and before Adam sinned, then what really is the penalty for sin? And what did Christ's death accomplish? Now, a person can be a Christian and believe in death before sin, but I feel that this view is incompatible with the idea that Christ's death was comprehensive. It simply yanks the rug right out from under the cross of Jesus Christ. It's best to go back to Genesis and get it right from the start.
2: Thanks, Dr. Morris. This is Chris O'Brien. Thanks for tuning in.

0: 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The Anchor is Jesus Ministries is a ministry of the Berean Bible Baptist Church, Echoland. 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
1: Listen to me very carefully. The most important thing in your life should be doing God's will. Now remember something, there is no failure in the will of God, and there is no success out of the will of God. You see, the will of God is five things: going to church, reading your Bible, praying, soul winning, and tithing. That's God's will. That's in the Bible. God says that is His will for our life. It's five things. Here, can you say them with me? Going to church, reading your Bible, praying, soul winning, and tithing. That's God's will for your life. Now, if a Christian is not doing these things, then they're not in God's will. And remember, there is no failure in the will of God. And there is no success out of the will of God.
2: Often when preachers and Bible teachers speak on this subject, they take it in stages and say that there is a stage when we are in our lives as newborn babes.
3: Thank you, dear one, for listening today. This is Pastor Clarence Sexton from the Temple Baptist Church and Crown College in Knoxville, Tennessee. We're continuing through this book of 1 Peter. Where are the people of God? That's the subject for today, and may the Lord speak to your heart.

And I think sometimes that's what happens in churches with Christian people. That they don't really take an interest in anybody. They just fake an interest in lots of people. And God help us not to fake an interest. May we really take an interest. What we do with people and how we deal with people in this world is connected entirely to what we are in this world and what we have done and continue to do with the person of Jesus Christ. If I have a problem being what I ought to be to you, it's because I am not what I ought to be with Him. And before I can fix what needs to be fixed with you, I need to make sure that I've taken care of what needs to be taken care of with Him. There's so many marvelous expressions in this passage that I've read, especially these passages that deal with the word precious, precious, and then He is precious. The word disallowed, I want you to make note of. Disallowed indeed. Disallowed by builders. We need to understand that the world's going to have a certain attitude about God's people, the people of God. But there's a little tiny word I want you to notice, and then the expression follow that little tiny word, which gives us a key to the figure of speech that God is using here to describe something about His people. Notice the first time it's given in verse 2. The Bible says, as, and mark the little two-letter word as newborn babes, desire the sincere milk of the word, that ye may grow thereby. So God says that we are as newborn babes. We are as newborn babes. Now think about that. Never get over that. We are as newborn babes. Often when preachers and Bible teachers speak on this subject, they take it in stages and say that there is a stage when we are in our lives as newborn babes. Now, there's something correct about that as far as being born into God's family and having a beginning. It's not a process, this thing of being born again. It's instantaneous. But I think in a greater sense, we are always, not just when we come to know Christ as Savior, we are always as newborn babes. There should be a freshness about our lives as a newborn babe desiring something from God's Word. Often, of course, we have babies born to mothers around here and we visit them in the hospitals, and mothers are all excited when the babies arrive, and daddies are all excited when the babies arrive. I've had a lot of fun with that kind of thing, you know, encouraging people and stretching the truth, tell them sometimes how beautiful, how lovely they are, and how much they look like daddy and mama when really you don't know what they look like when they first arrive. But when it comes to feeding babies, there are certain things that must be done. They must be fed. And they must not be fed too much at one time, or they must not be fed too little at one time. They must have proper feeding. If you don't feed Junior enough, he's not satisfied. If you feed Junior too much, he's going to get sick on you. There's a proper way to feed a baby. And they must receive love and attention and proper feeding. I remember reading an article years ago. I'm ashamed that I didn't keep the article and make note of it, but I read it sitting in an airport in Iowa years ago about children who were dying in an orphanage. And they couldn't explain why the children were dying. And then they discovered they were dying for lack of love. No physiological problem, no biological problem. No heredity that they understood was causing this thing. They were dying from a lack of love. Just dying from not being loved. Babies must receive love. The way a mother feeds a baby, not just what she feeds a baby, the way she holds a baby and feeds the baby has so much to do with the development of that child. And God, in a very tender way, says, as
in this metaphor, as newborn babes, desire the sincere milk of the word, that you may grow thereby. If so be ye have tasted that the Lord is gracious. Don't forget that little word, tasted. Tasted. We've tasted like a baby. We've tasted. Our appetite has been satisfied like a baby. We've tasted. And the Lord is good. And His word is milk to us. And we find satisfaction there. We find no place else. Like as newborn babes find from their mother. In the same way, we find this from our God as we taste His precious word. And this isn't something that you feed on when you're born into God's family in the beginning and forget about. This is something that continues all through our Christian lives. There is no Christian who is the Christian he or she ought to be who is not feeding on the Word of God. I want to tell you something, and this is a testimony that I'm not proud of. I'm ashamed of this. But as a preacher of the gospel, the things that are essential are the things that get crowded first out of your life. It's possible that preachers like myself who need to feed as newborn babes on the Bible consider themselves to be so developed and have so much knowledge of God and the things of God and the things of God's Word that they don't need daily feeding. And that's just as ridiculous as a baby, a newborn baby, saying, well, I know I've got a mother. And I know what mother's milk tastes like. And I know how satisfying it is. But for a few days, I'm not going to feed on it. It doesn't work that way. And it's not long before the child is weak and anemic and could possibly die from the lack of nourishment. And there's so many of God's children who know things about God and much about God's Word, but if you'll excuse the expression, they're not nursing on the Scripture on a daily basis as newborn babes. We're babies in this world. We're babies. And there are times that somebody's going to say, These people are not in step with the world. These people are out of date. These people are off the wall. These people aren't grown up. They're not thinking properly, like they might speak of a baby. Because we found, those of us who know the Lord, we found that in this world where people think they've got all kinds of knowledge and they're puffed up because of the knowledge they have, that the simple truth is that we're willing to be called immature, out of step, babies, misfits, because we know how precious it is just to feed on the Word of God. Don't you notice another expression? The same little word. The second time it's given in verse 5. The Bible says, ye also as lively stones. We're as newborn babes, we're as lively stones. I build up a spiritual house, an holy priesthood to offer up spiritual sacrifices acceptable to God by Jesus Christ. So here he says that we're as lively stones, living stones. You got a stone, you don't think of a stone being alive, but he says these are living stones. These are stones that are alive. These are newborn babies that need the milk of the Word of God. But these are also living stones. Now, what is a stone used for? A stone is used for building. And once the stone is placed in the building, it is not moved. It's not changed. It's fixed. And God is building a building. We're to take our place in the Lord's church, in a local Bible-believing, fundamental, independent Baptist church, I pray, we're to take our place and to be like a rock, a stone, alive, but fixed,
not moving about, something that can be counted on, something that's stable, something that's steadfast. God says we're as living stones, we're as lively stones. And he says, build up a spiritual house and holy priesthood to offer up spiritual sacrifices acceptable to God by Jesus Christ. And he goes on about this priesthood. The priesthood had privileges that other people did not have in the Old Testament. Remember, they had access to God. If they went into the tabernacle, they came to the outer court in the holy place, and then they could go into the Holy of Holies. They had access to God. They could do things other people could not do. They could actually offer sacrifices, make offerings of sacrifices to God. Now, when you come to the New Testament, through what the Lord Jesus accomplished on Calvary, when he bled and died for our sins, and the veil of the temple was rent in twain, and access to God made through the blood of Jesus Christ, and by his merit, there is one mediator now between God and man, and every believer is a priest. So now, we all have access to God. All of us. Imagine living in the day, in the Old Testament day, when only one man representing all the people could go before God. Only one man could walk through that outer court into the Holy of Holies and into the Holy of Holies, through the holy place in the Holy of Holies behind the veil. Only one man could take that blood and place on the mercy seat. Only one man could have that access to God, and he represented all the people. Imagine what went through the hearts of other people as they thought about that man having access to God. Think about it. Think about priests offering those sacrifices and what they could do that others could not do. But now the Lord Jesus has made a way so that all believers, all the people of God, have the right to offer these sacrifices and have the right to have access to God, not on our merit, but on the merit of the Lord Jesus.

When you're feeling down, like the whole world is against you, be of good cheer, because the Anchor is here. We play Christian music that uplifts your spirit. So keep it locked to Anchor Radio.

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1: By the time I was 15, my friends and I found the bars in town that would serve us. My parents were dismayed at my rebellion but unable to control me, and when I began failing in school, I joined the Marines. I finished my tour of duty in the Caribbean, where my parents wrote to me saying they were born again. A buddy explained that they wouldn't appreciate my hard drinking, and he was right. My dad tried to explain their salvation to me, how Jesus died for our sins and how they were new creatures in Christ. But I wasn't ready to go that way. I knew I was a sinner, but I liked my sin. A girl I dated introduced me to pot and asked me to let my hair grow. Everything was peace and love in those heady days of the late 60s, and then I got turned onto motorcycles and ran with a gang. My enslavement to drugs increased, and so did my love for biking. Then a biker friend of mine was killed when he plowed into an 18-wheeler, and I began to fear death. I knew if I wrecked my bike, I would wake up in hell. The next weekend, I visited my parents' church and heard, "For the wages of sin is death, but the gift of God is eternal life through Jesus Christ our Lord." Right there in the pew, I prayed and asked God to save me and take over my life. I'm Paul Leslie, and what a relief it is to know my sins are forgiven and that I have eternal life. Jesus really cleaned me up, and now I love to tell others like you to put your trust in Him. After all, if the Son therefore shall make you free, you shall be free indeed.
0: If you would like to be free from the weight of sin by accepting Jesus Christ as Lord and Savior, call 1-888-NEED-HIM right now. 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

0: We've got to be willing to let God do his perfect work. You can't rush God. His timing is perfect. How he works, when he does things, it doesn't always make sense to us. We want it now. It needs to be done right away. It's not going to work if it doesn't happen now. God says, take a chill pill.
1: 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See it all the way. We want instant success in all that we do. God's timing is not in line with our own timing. The victory will come according to God's time.
0: Go up seven times. He did it seven times. And he said, behold, there's a little cloud rising up like the hand of a man. And he said, all right, now you go tell Ahab to get his chariot ready. Go start his car because he's got a trip to take. All right, get your chariot ready because you better get out of here or the rain's going to stop you. You're going to get stuck in the mud. It's going to rain really hard. And so Ahab took off. And boy, did it rain. And it rained. It hadn't rained in 3.5 years. God made up for it in one day. And boy, it rained. The Bible says that Elijah, that God gave him kind of supernatural, he was able to outrun Ahab in his chariot and get there first. God can do some amazing things. He's able to do that. But he did this seven times. He saw this, went up and looked, and in the seventh time he saw this cloud come. Why? Why not the first time? Why wasn't the cloud there the second time or the third time or the fourth? Why seven times? What's the significance of seven times? Well, I think we need to learn that the victories in our lives come through our being patient enough for God to complete his work. The victories that we want to have in life are going to come when we're patient enough to let God complete his work. We want things instant. Now, our time. But God has his way. And God is going to complete whatever it is he's doing before we're going to see necessarily the result. And our confidence in God should not waver because we don't see him acting as fast as we would like or as fast as we would hope that he would do something. We've got to be willing to let God do his perfect work. You can't rush God. His timing is perfect. How he works, when he does things, it doesn't always make sense to us. We want it now. It needs to be done right away. It's not going to work if it doesn't happen now. God says, take a chill pill. Calm down. Be patient. Okay? Hinai. Just wait. God says, I'm gonna do something in my way. Trust me. My time is perfect. Okay? And we need to learn that. Philippians chapter 1, verse 6. Paul says to the Philippians, being confident of this very thing, that he which hath begun a good work in you will perform it until the day of Jesus Christ. Be confident that God is going to finish what he started. He's going to perform whatever work he started. He's going to perform it. It's going to get done. God doesn't finish or stop halfway on a job. You ever see these subdivisions sometimes? They started to build and they stopped. Now it's just a bunch of slabs out there, foundations. It's like they never finished building. Someone had a great idea, but they never finished it, whatever the reason. The Bible talks about counting the cost before you start something because it's embarrassing to only build halfway and you have to stop, right? So you should have figured out what you need before you start. But you see that. But you know, for God, he finishes what he starts. It's going to get done. And the good work that he's doing in your life, don't give up. He'll perform it.
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1: Did you know that the devil is out to destroy your life? John 10:10 says, "The thief cometh not but for to steal and to kill and to destroy." Jesus said, "I am come that they might have life and that they might have it more abundantly," but the devil has come to steal. He wants to steal your joy. He wants to kill you, but that doesn't make him satisfied. He's not satisfied until you are destroyed and all of your usefulness is taken away. How does he do that? Well, first, he tries to blind your mind so that you can't see that trusting Jesus Christ and him alone is the only way to heaven. Then, when you get saved, and he figures out he can't keep you from getting saved, he tries to get you to do what you want to do instead of what God wants you to do. You see, the devil doesn't care what you do as long as you don't do what God wants you to do. The devil doesn't care where you go, as long as you don't go where God wants you to go. And the devil doesn't care what you say, as long as you don't say what God wants you to say. You see, the devil says, just do what comes naturally. Do what feels good. Just do whatever you want to do. You see, every time the Bible speaks of someone doing their own thing, or going their own way, it's always bad. You see, Isaiah 53:6 says, "All we like sheep have gone astray. We have turned every one to his own way." And there's many Bible verses, but basically, whenever we go our own way, we go astray. How does the devil destroy your life? He tries to get you to do your own thing, to do what you want to do. He tempts you to be selfish.
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3: Well, greetings, folks, and thanks again for listening to our Bible Basics radio program. I do appreciate you tuning in today. We'll get right into our lesson. If you have your Bible handy, we'll be in 1 Peter chapter 2. 1 Peter chapter 2. We're going to complete a study we started in our last lesson on the subject of the priesthood of the believer. I read to you 1 Peter chapter 2, verses 1 to 10. This time, we'll simply look at verse 5 and 9 to remind you of what we're talking about here on the subject of the priesthood of the believer. The Bible says, in 1 Peter chapter 2, verse 5, "Ye also, as lively stones, are built up a spiritual house and holy priesthood." Then the Bible says in verse 9, "But ye are a chosen generation, a royal priesthood." So we're talking about this subject that some call the priesthood of the believer. And in our last lesson, I gave you an oversimplification of what was done in the Old Testament. God set up a priesthood, and with the nation of Israel, individuals and families and tribes depended on their priests to offer up sacrifices for them, to pray for them, and to communicate to them the Word of God. Now again, this is an oversimplification, but the priests were like a middleman. They were like a mediator between God and His people. I shared with you from Job chapter 9, where Job said, "There's not a daysman that can put his hand on both of us that we might be able to talk together." Job wanted to talk to God, but he said, "There's not a man that can put his hand on the hand of God and his hand on the hand of man and bring them together." Well, of course, at Calvary, Jesus Christ became the daysman. He became our advocate. He became our middleman, if you will. And he put his hand on God and his hand on man, and he reconciles us. If we'll go to Christ, be saved by trusting him, he brings God and man back together. We are reconciled to God through Jesus Christ. Now, We said that in the Old Testament, the priests had failed, the prophets had failed, and the kings had failed, and God decided that he would send one man to do the job of all three. This one man would be prophet, priest, and king, and of course he would also be the Lamb of God. It would be God's Son, the Lord Jesus Christ. God chose to allow his Son to become the sacrificial lamb for the sins of the world, and let that lamb shed his blood for my sin and for your sin. And even God, in his wisdom, gave his Son his own blood. You know, the Bible says in Acts chapter 20, let me look that up and read it to you. Acts chapter 20, verse 28. The Bible says, "Take heed therefore unto yourselves and to all the flock over the which the Holy Ghost hath made you overseers, to feed the church of God, which he hath purchased with his own blood." You see, God wanted to give you eternal life. He wanted to offer to you, to me, as a free gift, eternal life. Well, to have eternal life, you have to have eternal blood. So Jesus Christ had God's blood flowing through his veins. He shed that blood as the Lamb of God, which taketh away the sins of the world for you and for me. And so they sing the song, "Mary Had a Little Lamb." Well, that lamb was the Lord Jesus Christ. That lamb grew up and stood one day on the banks of the Jordan River. And John the Baptist said, "Behold, the Lamb of God, which taketh away the sin of the world." And now, because of the blood of the Lord Jesus Christ, every one of us have access to the Father. In other words, those Old Testament saints had to go through those priests, and sometimes there was a priest, sometimes a prophet, sometimes a king. Jesus Christ is prophet, priest, and king, and we can go to God through Jesus Christ. You see, what people need to understand, what God's people, what saved people need to understand is that you have access, if you're a child of God, you have as much access to God as any pope, any priest, any preacher, any pastor, any president. You have as much access to God as anyone on the planet. You see, God wanted a personal relationship with you. He wanted to fellowship with you. He wanted to get close to you. You need to understand that the reason God saved you is not simply to get you out of hell and into heaven, but God desires fellowship with his children. That's the reason he made a man in the first place, if you remember. God made a man, put him in a garden, and God came walking in the cool of the day and fellowshiped with Adam. And that fellowship was broken by sin. And Jesus came to make it possible for us to restore that fellowship, that relationship with God. When I was 18, I trusted Jesus Christ as my personal Savior. I made the connection, if you will. I have a toll-free number to heaven. The line is never busy. I never get an answering machine. You see, I'm talking about you having access to the throne of grace. Now, that's sort of the introduction to what we're looking at here in 1 Peter chapter 2. But again, in verse 5, it says we are a holy priesthood. It says in verse 9 that we are a royal priesthood. Now, with great privilege, and what a privilege it is to be a part of the priesthood of God, to be a part of His servants, and to be used of God. But with great privilege comes great responsibility. You see, we have a responsibility because now we are like that Old Testament priesthood. Take your Bible and turn to Hebrews for just a moment. Hebrews chapter 9, verse 11. Hebrews chapter 9 and verse 11. The Bible says, "But Christ being come an high priest of good things to come by greater and more perfect tabernacle, not made with hands, that is to say, not of this building, neither by the blood of goats and calves, but by his own blood he entered in once into the holy place, having obtained eternal redemption for us. For if the blood of bulls and of goats and the ashes of an heifer sprinkling the unclean sanctifieth to the purifying of the flesh." Now listen to this. "How much more shall the blood of Christ, who through the eternal Spirit offered himself without spot to God, purge your conscience from dead works," now get this, "to serve the living God." God didn't just save us to enjoy salvation. He didn't just save us so we could go to heaven. He saved us so that we could serve the living God. All right, now look at Hebrews chapter 10, verse 1. Hebrews chapter 10. "For the law, having a shadow of good things to come, and not the very image of the things, can never with those sacrifices which they offered year by year continually make the comers thereunto perfect." He said those sacrifices cannot make the comers thereunto perfect. "For then would they not have ceased to be offered?" In other words, they could have offered them, not had to do it again. He said, because that the worshipers once purged should have had no more conscience of sins. But in those sacrifices, there is remembrance again made of sins every year. For it is not possible that the blood of bulls and of goats should take away sins. Wherefore, when he cometh into the world, he saith, sacrifice and offering thou wouldest not, but a body hast thou prepared me. In burnt offerings and sacrifices for sin thou hast had no pleasure. You see, those things didn't bring God pleasure. They didn't please God. But then it says in verse 9, then said he, lo, I come to do thy will, O God. This is the Lord. He came to do God's will. He taketh away the first that he may establish the second, by the which will we are sanctified through the offering of the body of Jesus Christ once for all. And every priest standeth daily ministering and offering oftentimes the same sacrifices, which can never take away sins. But this man, after he had offered one sacrifice for sins forever, sat down on the right hand of God. You study that Old Testament temple, and the priest didn't have a place to sit. Why? Because the work was never finished. But the Bible says when Jesus Christ went to Calvary, gave his blood for the sins of the world, he sat down. Why? Because his work is finished. He said on the cross, it is finished. Here in Hebrews chapter 10, look at verse 19. Hebrews chapter 10, verse 19. Having therefore, brethren, boldness to enter into the holiest by the blood of Jesus, by a new and living way, which he hath consecrated for us through the veil, that is to say, his flesh. You remember in the Old Testament, the only people that could go in the Holy of Holies where God was, the only people could get into that place was the high priest, and he could only go once a year, and he had to go through that Holy of Holies with a blood sacrifice, and he's the only one. There was a veil there. It was a large veil, and it was very tall. You can read the measurements in the Old Testament when you read about the temple. And when Jesus Christ died, the Bible says that veil of the temple was rent in twain from the top to the bottom. It says that veil was rent in twain from the top to the bottom. I think it's indicating to us that God had to do it. Man couldn't. And that the graves were opened. And it says the saints which slept arose and went into the holy city. Stop and think about this. The New Testament record is clear. When they placed that spear in the flesh of Jesus Christ, the Bible says here that that is like the veil of the temple. And now the body of Christ is opened up, the graves were opened up, heaven was opened up, the holy city was opened up, the Holy of Holies was opened up, and in Jesus Christ, what I'm saying to you is, the way to the Holy of Holies is open. The way to the presence of God is open, and we can go through the veil, the flesh, the body of Jesus Christ, and we have access to the Father. You see, that makes us, according to 1 Peter chapter 2, verse 5, a spiritual priesthood, a holy priesthood, a royal priesthood. But then there's more to it than that. Go back to our text in 1 Peter chapter 2, 1 Peter chapter 2, and look at verse 9. 1 Peter chapter 2, verse 9. It says, but ye are a chosen generation, a royal priesthood, an holy nation, a peculiar people. Now get this. That ye should show forth the praises of him who hath called you out of darkness into his marvelous light. Now, make sure you read that properly. That ye should show forth the praises of him. It doesn't say speak forth the praises of him. Clearly, we ought to speak forth the praises of him. Let everything that hath breath praise the Lord, the Bible says in Psalm 150. We ought to praise him with our lips, but we ought to praise him with our lives. When the Bible says ye should show forth the praises of him, this word praises here is sometimes translated in our Bible, virtue. And the point is that when you get saved and Jesus Christ moves in and takes up residence in your life, the Bible says it is Christ in you, the hope of glory. Paul the Apostle said in Galatians 2:20, I am crucified with Christ, nevertheless I live, yet not I, but Christ liveth in me. And so my life is to be yielded to the life of Jesus Christ, and he is to live through me, and my life is to show forth the virtues of Jesus Christ. His character is to shine through me. His character is to live through me. Here's what the Bible says in 2 Corinthians chapter 5. Very familiar passage to most of you. But the Bible says that Jesus Christ was in the world reconciling men to God. Here's what it says in 2 Corinthians chapter 5, verse 18. And all things are of God, who hath reconciled us to himself by Jesus Christ. So Jesus Christ was our daysman. He was our advocate. He was our mediator. Remember, 1 Timothy 2:5, there's one God and one mediator between God and men, the man Christ Jesus. And so the Bible says in verse 18 that when Jesus Christ was on this earth, that he was reconciling men to God. verse 19, in 2 Corinthians 5, to wit, that God was in Christ. Do we believe that? I certainly believe that. I believe great is the mystery of godliness. God was manifest in the flesh. He was in Christ. Now, the Bible says here, reconciling the world unto himself, not imputing their trespasses unto them, and hath committed unto us the word of reconciliation. As Jesus Christ was on this earth, he was being used of God to reconcile men to God. He was the priest. He was the high priest. He is the great high priest. He is the priest that brings men to God. Well, now the Bible says in verse 20, now then we are ambassadors for Christ, as though God did beseech you by us, we pray you, hear this, in Christ's stead. So what does this thing mean, the priesthood of the believer? What it means is if you're saved, you're a reconciler. If you're saved, God is working in your life and through your life to bring others to himself. You are supposed to be like the mediator now. You are supposed to be the one that brings lost sinners to God. God wants to use you to show forth the praises of Jesus Christ, the virtues of Jesus Christ, and the world is supposed to see Christ in you. And they should be able to come to you and get to God. You should be able to take the Word of God and tell them about Calvary. You should be able to take the Word of God and show them their sinful condition and how they need a sacrifice, how they need a Savior, how they need a mediator, how they need a go-between, how they need an advocate, and that Jesus Christ died on the tree, died on the cross for them in their place so that they might be reconciled to God. This thing called the priesthood of the believer is huge, and God has made a way for us to be born again through Jesus Christ, and then once we're born again, we do the work that he did when he was on this earth. In other words, God wants to use us to reconcile men to himself. Folks, we have a job to do. Praise the Lord that we get to serve God. Praise the Lord for forgiveness. Praise the Lord for salvation. But it's not just for our benefit. It's for the benefit of others. We must be busy about the Father's business as we bring lost sinners to Jesus Christ and reconcile them to God. I do appreciate you listening, and I hope you'll listen again next time. May the Lord bless you as you serve Him.
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get to know the Lord Jesus Christ and why He came into this world. Hear the words that Christ Himself spoke regarding His kingdom and how we can all join Him for eternity. 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

Psalm 27:14, wait on the Lord, be of good courage, and he shall strengthen thine heart. Wait, I say, on the Lord. Isaiah 40:31, but they that wait upon the Lord shall renew their strength. What does God mean when he tells us to wait on the Lord? Well, think of the usual definition of waiting, which is hard to do, it must be learned, and it must be practiced often to be perfect. God certainly does not subscribe to our modern microwave, fast food, gotta have it now mentality. God does not bow to our hurried manner, so one meaning of wait is simply that, be patient and wait. However, a former pastor of mine taught us this definition of waiting on the Lord. He taught us to think of an excellent waiter or waitress in a fancy restaurant. They're observant to every need or every wish of those at their tables. Likewise, we should watch for every little thing that we think the Lord might even wish for. That would solve all of the, well, what's wrong with that, preacher, kind of living. Wait on the Lord. Something to think about.

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1: Did you know that going to church is very important? God commands us in the Bible to go to church. Now, when you come to church, you need to bring four things. You need to bring money for Jesus, a visitor, yourself, and your Bible. Now, say it with me. Here we go. Ready? You need to bring money for Jesus, a visitor, yourself, and your Bible.

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0: An unborn child is part of the mother's body, right? Shouldn't she have control over her own body?
1: Chris, of course, this is an argument used by those in favor of abortion, that the life of the unborn child is less important than the happiness and the choice of the mother. But in reality, the unborn child is not a part of the mother. Half the time, it's even of a different sex. Furthermore, the body considers the fetus to be an invader, and the immune system of the mother moves to eliminate it. The unborn baby is definitely not a part of the body of the mother. Thankfully, God has so designed the mother's body so that it secretes a protein which prohibits it from destroying the baby. And it's a good thing, because if the protein weren't secreted, then there would be no next generation. Chris, our Creator did it all. We're created in His image. It all happened back in Genesis.
0: For more information, visit our website at icr.org. I'm Chris O'Brien. Thanks for tuning in.

his throne, anticipating another sinner will soon become his own. Years of wasted living and years of toil and strife.

0: 2 Corinthians 13:5 tells us, "Examine yourselves whether ye be in the faith." In the Christian life, we are to take heed to ourselves. We need to make sure that we are doing well, that we are staying healthy in our faith. To do this requires that we examine ourselves. Here is a self-checkup. Ask yourself, do I meditate much upon the joys of heaven? Colossians 3:1 says, "If ye then be risen with Christ, seek those things which are above, where Christ sitteth on the right hand of God. Set your affection on things above, not on things on the earth." Because Jesus is the life of those who have believed, we ought to be seeking, that is, longing for, and interested to know more about above, that is, heaven. We are told by Paul to set our affection on things above, not on the things here on earth. The things of this earth, although they cannot compare to what awaits us in heaven, will have a tendency to distract our thoughts and keep us from thinking about heaven. How we love, or who we love, is in heaven. What are we to love is in heaven. Our treasures are to be laid up in heaven. Do you know, if you're thinking about heaven, you're probably not laying up or storing up treasures here on earth. If you're thinking about heaven, that's where you'll be storing up your treasures. Jesus said, "For where your treasure is, there will your heart be also." We need to be heavenly minded. It will help us day by day to do with patience and go through with patience the struggles in this world. When we know that this is not our final home, that we have a mansion over the hilltop in heaven, then heaven ought to be sounding sweeter every day to us. Lanny Wolf wrote a song entitled, "Jesus Will Be What Makes It Heaven for Me." Here's the verses. "I've heard of a land that is wondrously fair. They say that its splendor is far beyond compare. In that place that's called heaven, my soul longs to be. For where Jesus is, it will be heaven for me. Heaven for me, it will be heaven for me. Jesus will be what makes it heaven for me. All its beauty and wonder I'm longing to see. But Jesus will be what makes it heaven for me." Now if walls weren't jasper, and if streets were not gold, if mansions would crumble, and if folks still grew old, still I'd see everything I've been longing to see. For if Jesus is there, it will be heaven for me. If your self-check reveals that you're not meditating on the joys of heaven, make it a point to read what the Bible tells us about heaven. Remind yourself every day that this world is not your home, that you're only traveling through this world. Set your affection. Decide to love heaven more than anything in this world.
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0: 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The Anchor is Jesus Ministries is a ministry of the Berean Bible Baptist Church, Echoland. In Davao City, your access to the truth is Anchor Radio, proclaiming Jesus saves. Jesus
1: saves. Jesus' last words to you and me were to do three things. Jesus commands us, you and me, to do three things. Jesus told us to get people saved, then to get them baptized, and then to get them out soul winning. Now, Jesus commanded you and me to do three things. What are they? Get folks saved, get folks baptized, and get folks soul winning. Now, those are the three things He commanded us to do. Now, if we're only getting people saved, are we doing all that God commanded us to do? Now, if we only get people saved and baptized, are we doing all that God commands us to do? No, to do what Jesus commanded you and me to do, we need to get folks saved, get them baptized, and get them soul winning. Those are Jesus' last words to you and me. He commands us to do those three things.

Deuteronomy 31:17, God is talking, and he says this, "Then my anger shall be kindled against them in that day, and I will forsake them, and I will hide my face from them, and they shall be devoured, and many evils and troubles shall befall them, so that they will say in that day, are not these evils come upon us because our God is not among us?" If we insist on running our own lives and make it clear to God that we don't want him involved unless he's under our control and his workings are under our direction, God will withdraw his hand of protection and his guidance along with his peace and his joy. God will leave us alone for a while until we see that we're not quite as wise and as tough as we thought we were. Problems do come because God's not with us, but whose fault is that? Deuteronomy 31:17. Something to think about.

get to know the Lord Jesus Christ and why he came into this world. Hear the words that Christ himself spoke regarding his kingdom and how we can all join him for eternity. Know the biblical truth, for the truth shall make you free. 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

0: heaven or hell? Where are you going to spend eternity? Do you know for sure? The truth is in the Bible, God's holy word, and the Bible makes it clear that we can know for sure where we are going. There are four things you need to know in order to have the hope, a sure expectation, that heaven will be your home. Number one, the Bible teaches us that we are all sinners. In the book of Romans chapter 3, verse 10, the Bible tells us, "There is none righteous, no, not one." It continues to tell us in verse 23, "For all have sinned and come short of the glory of God." The truth is, we are all sinners, every man, woman, and child, because we are all the children of Adam and Eve, the first man and woman God created. God placed them in a perfect place, the Garden of Eden, and allowed them to eat of all of the trees in that garden, except for one. He warned them that if they sinned, disobeying him, and ate that fruit, the penalty would be death. The Bible tells us that they did eat the forbidden fruit and became sinners. You and I are the children of Adam and Eve, and their sinfulness is passed down to us. The reason you and I sin is because we are born with a sin nature. It is just natural for us to sin. Nobody has to teach us how to sin. It comes naturally. In fact, it is just as normal for us to sin as it is normal for a mango tree to grow mangoes. The problem is, and the second thing you need to know is, there is a penalty for sin. It is death. Romans chapter 6, verse 23 says, "For the wages of sin is death." The only way that sin can be paid for, according to the Bible, is death. It takes the shedding of blood, an acceptable sacrifice, in order for our sin debt to be paid. If our sin is not paid for, we will spend eternity tormented in the lake of fire, separated from God. There is no escaping it. No man can save himself from death and hell, because all men are sinners. Our only hope is that someone could save us. And that leads me to the third thing you need to know. Jesus paid for your sin already. Do you know who Jesus is? He is God, come in the flesh, born of a virgin. His mother's name was Mary. But the most important thing about Jesus is who his father is. His father is God, not a man. If Jesus was a son of Adam, like you and me, he would be a sinner like you and me. But because his father is God, he is perfect, holy, and without sin. Yet, he died, the penalty for sin, on the cross. He shed his precious blood, not to pay for his own sin. He didn't have any sin to pay for. He was making the full payment for our sin, my sin, your sin. He died, was placed in a grave, and after 3 days he arose from the dead, and because he lives, he can give to us eternal life. His death paid the full price for anyone who will receive it. The fourth thing you need to know is you can be saved if you will believe that what Jesus did for you is the only thing that can save you. His payment alone, plus nothing, minus nothing, is the only payment God accepts for your sin. He loves you. He gave his life so that you can live forever instead of spending eternity in hell. Again, Romans chapter 6, verse 23 says, "For the wages of sin is death, but the gift of God is eternal life through Jesus Christ, our Lord." Eternal life is a gift, but you must choose for yourself to accept it or reject it. It is free. We cannot pay for it. We cannot work for it. We can only receive it by faith of our own free will. Romans chapter 10, verse 13 tells us, "For whosoever shall call upon the name of the Lord shall be saved." This is a promise from God. If you believe that Jesus is the only one who can and will save you, and you will cry out to him, trusting only his love for you and the gift he offers you, not your good works, not your religion or church, just Jesus, he will save you.
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3: God has a plan for your life. Romans 12, 1 and 2 says, I beseech you therefore, brethren, by the mercies of God, that ye present your bodies a living sacrifice, holy, acceptable unto God, which is your reasonable service. And be not conformed to this world, but be ye transformed by the renewing of your mind, that ye may prove what is that good and acceptable and perfect will of God. God has a will or a wish for your life. God created you to do something that only you can do. The Bible says in Jeremiah 1:5, before I formed thee in the belly, I knew thee. And before thou camest forth out of the womb, I sanctified thee, and I ordained thee a prophet unto the nations. Now, before you were ever born, God had a plan for your life. You see, you're special to God. You're very special. What are you going to do with the life that God has given you? You were created for the Lord. There's something that only you can do. God created you with a plan in mind. You're very special to God. God has a plan for your life.

0: or hell? Where are you going to spend eternity? Do you know for sure? The truth is in the Bible, God's holy word. And the Bible makes it clear that we can know for sure where we are going. There are four things you need to know in order to have the hope, a sure expectation that heaven will be your home. Number one, the Bible teaches us that we are all sinners. In the book of Romans, chapter 3, verse 10, the Bible tells us, "There is none righteous, no, not one." It continues to tell us in verse 23, "For all have sinned and come short of the glory of God." The truth is, we are all sinners, every man, woman, and child, because we are all the children of Adam and Eve, the first man and woman God created. God placed them in a perfect place, the Garden of Eden, and allowed them to eat of all of the trees in that garden, except for one. He warned them that if they sinned, disobeying him, and ate that fruit, the penalty would be death. The Bible tells us that they did eat the forbidden fruit and became sinners. You and I are the children of Adam and Eve, and their sinfulness is passed down to us. The reason you and I sin is because we are born with a sin nature. It is just natural for us to sin. Nobody has to teach us how to sin. It comes naturally. In fact, it is just as normal for us to sin as it is normal for a mango tree to grow mangoes. The problem is, and the second thing you need to know is, there is a penalty for sin. It is death. Romans chapter 6 verse 23 says, "For the wages of sin is death." The only way that sin can be paid for, according to the Bible, is death. It takes the shedding of blood, an acceptable sacrifice, in order for our sin debt to be paid. If our sin is not paid for, we will spend eternity tormented in the lake of fire, separated from God. There is no escaping it. No man can save himself from death in hell, because all men are sinners. Our only hope is that someone could save us. And that leads me to the third thing you need to know. Jesus paid for your sin already. Do you know who Jesus is? He is God, come in the flesh, born of a virgin. His mother's name was Mary. But the most important thing about Jesus is who his father is. His father is God, not a man. If Jesus was the son of Adam, like you and me, he would be a sinner like you and me. But because his father is God, he is perfect, holy, and without sin. Yet, he died, the penalty for sin, on the cross. He shed his precious blood, not to pay for his own sin. He didn't have any sin to pay for. He was making the full payment for our sin. My sin, your sin. He died, was placed in a grave, and after 3 days he arose from the dead. And because he lives, he can give to us eternal life. His death paid the full price for anyone who will receive it. The fourth thing you need to know is you can be saved if you will believe that what Jesus did for you is the only thing that can save you. His payment alone, plus nothing, minus nothing, is the only payment God accepts for your sin. He loves you, and he gave his life so that you can live forever instead of spending eternity in hell. Again, Romans chapter 6 verse 23 says, "For the wages of sin is death, but the gift of God is eternal life through Jesus Christ our Lord." Eternal life is a gift, but you must choose for yourself to accept it or reject it. It is free, we cannot pay for it. We cannot work for it. We can only receive it by faith of our own free will. Romans chapter 10 verse 13 tells us, "For whosoever shall call upon the name of the Lord shall be saved." This is a promise from God. If you believe that Jesus is the only one who can and will save you, and if you will cry out to Him, trusting only His love for you and the gift He offers you, not your good works, not your religion or church, just Jesus, He will save you.
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0: to Genesis with Dr. John Morris, creation researcher and scientist at the Institute for Creation Research. Dr. Morris, it seems that cows are well designed to eat grass, aren't they?
1: Yes, indeed they are, Chris. With multiple stomachs to allow full digestion, it's all a marvelous case of engineering. But it's also true that sometimes cows eat meat. A friend of mine on a ranch tells of a drought which caused all the grass to die, and next the rabbits died. The cattle had only one option. They would eat any dead, dried rabbits they could find. I'm sure they would have preferred nice green grass, but that was not an option. Neither was starving to death for them. Here's the point. God has designed each animal type to be able to survive in whatever conditions. This type of adaptation has nothing to do with evolution, of course, but it's perfectly compatible with creation. Chris, God did a great job, a very good job of creation, back in Genesis.
0: This is Chris O'Brien. Thanks for going back to Genesis.

0: 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The Anchor is Jesus Ministries is a ministry of the Berean Bible Baptist Church, Echoland. 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
1: All right, I want to show you the gospel hand. Now, what I want you to do is take your finger and point to your thumb on the other hand. All right, are you doing it? Here we go, and then I want you to repeat after me as we point to each finger on your hand. It goes like this. God loves you. We're all sinners. Jesus died for us. We can go to heaven if we put our trust in Him. And then go backwards. If we put our trust in Him, we can go to heaven because Jesus died for us, because we're all sinners, and God loves you. Now, let's do it one more time. God loves you. We're all sinners. Jesus died for us. You can go to heaven if you put your trust in Him. If you put your trust in Him, you can go to heaven because Jesus died for us, because we're all sinners, and God loves you.

0: Back to Genesis with Dr. John Morris, creation researcher with ICR. Dr. Morris, it seems like everywhere we turn, we hear about global warming. Is the Earth really getting warmer?
1: Chris, this certainly has become the mantra in the media and political circles, and even some Christian groups have jumped on the bandwagon. And it is true that there's a bit of a warming trend now, but it appears to be cyclical. From a creationist perspective, it's important that we understand that the Earth's climate has a very complex system of feedback mechanisms that tend to keep the climate in balance. When one factor goes up, another comes down, and it keeps things always pleasant. Although the Earth's climate goes through adjustments, it's always been habitable for man. All the panic and fear today comes from not acknowledging the Creator, who has created the Earth and its climate to be stable and livable for man. He designed it all, for us, back in Genesis.
0: For more on creation, visit our website at www.icr.org.

get to know the Lord Jesus Christ and why he came into this world. Hear the words that Christ himself spoke regarding his kingdom and how we can all join him for eternity. Know the biblical truth, for the truth shall make you free. 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

here's a sweet pair of verses with some wonderful promises. Psalm 92, verses 13 and 14. Those that be planted in the house of the Lord shall flourish in the courts of our God. They shall bring forth fruit in old age. They shall be fat and flourishing. Let's examine these two verses a little more closely. Those that be planted in the house of the Lord. In other words, they have a right relationship with the house of God. Those that be planted in the house of the Lord shall flourish in the courts of our God. They will have more influence with God and power in prayer. Those that be planted in the house of the Lord shall flourish in the courts of our God. They shall bring forth fruit in old age. They'll be spiritually productive for their entire life. They shall bring forth fruit in old age. They shall be fat and flourishing. They'll be well-fed spiritually and doing okay financially. It all starts with the right relationship to the house of God. Be in church the next time and every time the doors are open. Something to think about.

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1: I grew up in southern India. If you asked, my family would say they were Christian. But we did not really know anything about Jesus except that he was the star of Christmas, born in a manger in Bethlehem. We had no Bible and rarely went to church. An aunt who was born again was expelled from the family for deviating from the norm. My father was a violent alcoholic. My mother was mentally disturbed, and my sister was attacked by demonic spirits every Friday. Mine was a chaotic childhood. As the oldest son, I was expected to take care of my parents and siblings, so I had a good education. I was in college when two evangelists came to my dorm room and talked to me about Jesus, how he died on the cross for our sins. Although I was hostile to their message, they kept coming back, reading scripture to me. My heart was convicted, and on the sixth day I fell on my knees, praying to receive Christ as my Savior and Lord. When my father learned of my decision, he beat me severely, dragging me home from college. When I refused to renounce Christ, he disowned me. My Christian friends helped me through this crisis. As soon as I graduated, I managed to bring my siblings to my home where I led each one to Christ. Papa's heart was softened as he saw me fulfill my obligation to my siblings, and eventually he prayed to receive Christ also. I am Saji Lukos, and the Lord has used me to establish a ministry in India that helps the poor and preaches the gospel that set me free. What a wonderful Savior! What joy he brings! If the Son therefore shall make you free, you shall be free indeed.
0: If you would like to be free from the weight of sin by accepting Jesus Christ as Lord and Savior, call 1-888-NEED-HIM right now. Free Indeed is a production of Pacific Garden Mission, Chicago, Illinois, 60605. 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
3: You should always tell the truth. Jesus said he is the truth. The Lord is our God of truth and without iniquity, just and right is He. The Holy Spirit is called the Spirit of truth and will guide you into all truth and to tell the truth. Jesus told us of the devil that he was a murderer from the beginning and abode not in the truth because there is no truth in him, that is, in the devil. When he, the devil, speaketh a lie, he speaketh of his own, for he is a liar and the father of it. Don't ever tell a lie. Always tell the truth. God said, one that speaks a lie shall not go unpunished. And God says he hates lying lips. The way to not tell a lie is always tell the truth.

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Psalm 78, verses 3 through 7. Which we have heard and known, and our fathers have told us, we will not hide them from their children, showing to the generation to come the praises of the Lord and his strength and his wonderful works that he hath done. For he established a testimony in Jacob and appointed a law in Israel, which he commanded our fathers, that they should make them known to their children, that the generation to come might know them, even the children which should be born, who should arise and declare them to their children, that they might set their hope in God and not forget the works of God, but keep his commandments. The topic comes up frequently in the Bible, and here again, parents are to teach God's word and tell of all his works to their kids. Question: do you have a time, a plan, and a method for teaching the things of God to your kids? Something to think about.

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1: How do you spell faith? F-A-I-T-H. Faith. Now, each one of those letters stands for something to help you understand what faith is. Forgetting all, I trust Him. Faith. Forgetting all, I trust Him. That means forgetting all the good works and instead putting your trust in Jesus. 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Faith. Forgetting all, I trust Him.

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0: old is the moon? Some evidence to consider next on today's Creation Moment. And now, here's our Creation Moment host, Ian Taylor.
1: Evolutionary scientists talk about the craters on the moon being 65 or 100 million years old, or even billions of years old. But since we have learned what kind of rock the moon is made of, we now know that these ages are impossibly old. Craters were made when large rocks from outer space crashed into the moon at high speed. If the moon were made of water, a rock would only make a big splash. That splash would be a crater for only a few seconds before it was once again filled in with water. If the moon were made of honey, the crater would last a little longer, but the honey would soon flow smooth again and the crater would be gone. American astronauts returned to the Earth with many samples of moon rock for scientific study. The basic rock on the moon is basalt. Studying this rock, scientists have learned that basalt, too, flows, although much more slowly than honey or even molasses in January. But the flow can be measured. According to their measurements, none of the craters on the moon can be more than a few thousand years old. The natural tendency of the basalt to flow would have erased any craters that are older than that. Scientists have shown that the moon craters, which evolutionary scientists thought were millions and billions of years old, are really only thousands of years old at most. Well, this is one more piece of evidence that the Bible's explanation of a young creation is not only true, but can be scientifically supported.
0: To get a complete set of transcripts from Creation Moments programs, ask about the book, Letting God Create Your Day, when you visit us online at creationmoments.com. And join us again for another Creation Moment, proclaiming evidence of God's truth.

0: 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The Anchor is Jesus Ministries is a ministry of the Berean Bible Baptist Church, Echoland. 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
1: God hates booze. Proverbs 20 verse 1 says, "Wine is a mocker, strong drink is raging, and whosoever is deceived thereby is not wise." God hates booze. Proverbs 23:29 says, "Who hath woe? Who hath sorrow? Who hath contentions? Who hath babbling? Who hath wounds without cause? Who hath redness of eyes? They that tarry long at the wine, they that go to seek mixed wine, look not thou upon the wine when it is red, when it giveth his color in the cup, when it moveth itself aright. At the last it biteth like a serpent and stingeth like an adder. Thine eyes shall behold strange women, and thine heart shall utter perverse things." Liquor, alcohol, beer, wine, whiskey, wine coolers, these are all booze. Booze is bad. Booze is evil. Booze wrecks lives and destroys families. Did you know God hates booze? God says only fools drink booze. God says we aren't even to look at it. When Jesus turned the water into wine, he didn't make liquor or booze. He made grape juice that didn't have any alcohol in it. God hates liquor. God hates booze. Fools drink booze.
2: How do you do? In Japan, a person does not open a gift in the presence of the giver. The Japanese consider it a measure of self-control and appreciation if the recipient waits a few days to open a present. But there is one gift that is always opened in the presence of the giver, and that is the gift that comes when the heart and mind and life are unshackled.

0: American bombers are coming back.
1: Did you think tonight would be different?
0: They're hitting ammo factories again.
1: At least we won't have to go out and pick up bodies anymore.
0: I hated that, with families standing around crying.
1: But even that was better than what we're training to do now. We are doomed, Norio. There is no way out of this assignment except death.
0: Oh, it's honor to die for our country.
1: But what a horrible way to die, a human bomb. Guiding a torpedo to its target, even if it fails to explode, we will sink to bottom of ocean.
2: Shining the light of the world into the darkness, this is Unshackled. True life stories of real people, dramatized and produced in Chicago by Pacific Garden Mission. Where can I go is the question the homeless often ask themselves, especially when the weather is freezing cold. Well, in Chicago, they can go to Pacific Garden Mission day or night and get a warm coat and hat or other change of clothes. The mission also provides nourishing meals, hot showers, medical and dental care if needed, and a clean, safe bunk for the night, all thanks to caring friends whose financial gifts help keep the doors open and the light burning in the old lighthouse. Pastors and counselors share the good news of God's provision for their past, His offer of forgiveness and hope for the future. Those who receive His gift of new life never again will have to ask, where can I go? They can always go to Him. And now for broadcast around the earth, here's program number 2886 in the series Unshackled, the program that makes you face yourself and think.
3: I was looking for you.
1: I'm getting drunk. See, I've already written my last letter home.
3: No.
1: Hi. I have been greatly honored. Tomorrow I die.
3: Well, I'll get drunk with you. Oh, how can this be?
1: I don't want to die, Norio. I don't want to die.
2: Last week we heard how the man in this story left the Kalahari Desert in South Africa to go to Japan as a missionary in 1951. With his wife Peggy and a staff of Japanese helpers, he began a ministry reaching out to the millions of tuberculosis and suicide patients in hospitals. To broaden their reach, they began a radio ministry as well. In this conclusion of a remarkable testimony, we'll hear how and why their ministry still continues. This is the true story of Neil Verway, right now on Unshackled.
4: I have learned to expect the amazing way that God works to accomplish His purposes when we follow Him in faith. As a new believer in South Africa, I'd been unable to speak to patients I visited in hospitals because I was shy. I simply gave them a tract and ran. But in Japan, we gave out tracts and also spoke with and prayed with the patients. One of them was Norio, and he told us his story.
3: I was in the Japanese Navy, training to be human torpedo.
4: I've never heard of such a thing.
3: It was secret squadron, but more than 80 of us died that way, locked inside the torpedo, guiding weapon to its target. I drank very heavily after my best friend was killed. 3 days before my turn was to come, atomic bomb ended the war.
4: What happened to you then, Norio?
3: My soul was filled with anguish because of many who had died in battles. So I spent my time drinking and gambling, deceiving the people. In the winter of 1948, I saw a band of street preachers and jeered them. But they invited me to their church, where I heard about such love from Jesus Christ. I had never heard it before, but it offered me a hope and peace. I wept long time for my sins, and God washed them away. It was a wonderful.
4: Praise the Lord.
3: Last year, I became a prisoner of tuberculosis, and here I am.
4: When you are well enough, you come to our mission and work with us. Norio did come to work with us and became a technician producing our radio broadcast. We still needed someone to answer letters from listeners, someone who knew the Bible and who wrote Japanese characters very well. We asked other missionaries and inquired at various churches, but no one knew of such a person. Day after day, Peggy and I prayed fervently to the Lord.
5: Oh Lord, this is your ministry. Please send us someone who can answer these letters. We want to honor you and to tell them more and more about you.
4: Yes, Lord, we know that you have a plan. Please show it to us.
6: Please honorably excuse me.
5: Oh, I'll see who it is.
6: I must share with you the burden of my heart.
5: Neil, come, please.
6: I am Miss Toyo Maeno. I was on my way to serve Lord at Agoya when God spoke to my heart and sent me here. Is there a place where I can serve Lord here in mission?
4: Please, tell us about yourself, Miss Maeno.
6: My parents were Christian. Firebombs destroyed our house in Tokyo during war, and we had to live in Kona, a factory where my father worked. My mother died of pneumonia there, so I took care of my three younger brothers. One day, bombers come and hit the factory. My brothers and I survived, but we never saw my father again. That was June 1945. I was 16.
5: Oh, dear, what did you do?
6: Pray, as my parents taught me. When war ended in August, I was diagnosed with tuberculosis. An uncle took my brothers before I went into hospital. Months turned into 10 years. One day I heard children singing hymn outside my window, and I remember Jesus.
5: Oh, praise the Lord.
6: I put my trust in him, and he gave me wonderful salvation and peace.
4: The Prince of Peace.
6: My fever dropped to normal. My appetite returned. I read New Testament my mother left me, and soon I was sharing my faith with other patients. One of them was Kimiko.
7: Hello, Toyo.
6: Kimiko, do you remember our agreement?
7: That we would tell each other if we knew for certain we were dying. Yes?
6: Dear friend, doctor does not think you will live very long.
7: Oh, thank you for telling me.
6: I'm sorry, dear friend.
7: My father, mother, and sister all died of this terrible disease. I am last one in my family. You are all I have, Toyo.
6: If you die, will you be satisfied with your life?
7: I did not know I was that bad.
6: Oh, Barbara says all have sinned and come short of glory of God. But gift of God is eternal life through Jesus Christ our Lord. Have you received him as your Savior?
7: No. I have thought of it often, but never did. I want to do that, Toyo.
6: Not long after that, Kimiko called for me in middle of night. She was sure Lord was coming for her, so I read words of Jesus to her. Let not your heart be troubled. Ye believe in God, believe also in me. In my Father's house are many mansions. If it were not so, I would have told you. I go to prepare a place for you. And if I go and prepare a place for you, I will come again and receive you unto myself, that where I am, there ye may be also.
7: I just want to leave this body behind. I have such peace. I just want to be with Lord.
6: Dear sister,
7: don't worry about me, Toyo. Take care of yourself. I'll pray for you.
6: At 10 in the morning, her breath began to fail, but she clenched my hand. Doctor and nurses asked me to leave, and as I eased away, Kimiko cried out.
7: Toyo! Toyo, where are you? I am going to heaven.
6: Her death was so victorious. Other patients crowded doorway, and later, three others prayed to receive Christ.
5: Oh, what a wonderful testimony.
6: I wanted to spend rest of my life sharing gospel of Christ. After 10 years as TB patient, I left hospital and went to two Bible colleges.
5: Oh, praise the Lord. We've been praying for a person with your skills when you came to the door. The Lord has sent you to us.
6: So there is a place in mission for me?
4: Yes. We need someone who can answer letters for us. Toyo had all the qualifications we needed. She wrote beautiful Japanese script, she had excellent Bible training, and her many years of suffering helped her understand those who wrote to us. After each broadcast, letters poured in, and Toyo answered them, often weeping.
6: This man wants catalog of crosses.
4: We don't supply crosses. Throw that letter away.
6: Nira-sensei, this man has a heart that is hungry for God, but he does not know how to express need. We have vocabulary to tell him about Jesus Christ, who came into the world to die for our sins, who rose from dead and is now sitting at the right hand of God to intercede for us. But this man, all he can say is, send me cross. So I will tell him about cross and Savior.
4: How we thank the Lord for this dedicated servant of God. He taught us through each other and through our circumstances. Peggy and I were still riding bicycles everywhere, but I had saved enough money to buy a car and was searching for a bargain.
5: So did you find a car, Neil?
4: No. The Lord spoke to my heart and reminded me that our evangelists still ride bicycles through the rain and mud.
5: Ouch.
4: I felt so ashamed, Peggy. Oh. I will never own a car until all our workers have cars.
5: Well, all right. Now, do you remember Dr. Nishimoto?
4: Yes. He shares a hospital room with Mr. Kawamoto.
5: Well, now he's asking many questions about God.
4: Ah, the Lord has stirred up his heart.
5: Well, from his window, he's seen you coming through the rain and the snow every morning clutching your Bible, and he doesn't understand why you would do that.
4: The love of Christ constrains us.
5: I think you will see Dr. Nishimoto at the prayer service one morning.
4: We did see the skeptical atheist at our morning service, and in time, he found the answer to all his questions in the person of Jesus Christ. His roommate, Mr. Kawamoto, was devout in his religion, so I bowed extra low when I offered him a tract one day.
8: I have been a Buddhist for 52 years, and I do not intend to exchange Great Buddha for a little god from overseas.
2: Very shortly, we'll hear how Neil would handle this touchy situation. Here's Dave McCarroll, president of Pacific Garden Mission, with an update on our new building.
9: God is faithful. He continues to demonstrate our verse of faith found in Proverbs 3, verses 5 and 6. Trust in the Lord with all thine heart, and lean not unto thine own understanding. In all thy ways acknowledge him, and he shall direct thy paths. The new old lighthouse in Chicago will be bigger than ever, with the ability to house up to 1,000 residents, men, women, and children under one roof. 3 floors with an atrium where our guests can sit in the sun, and a greenhouse where we can grow vegetables. The new building will also have renewable energy technology.
2: Has construction begun?
9: We had our groundbreaking ceremony on November 16, 2005, with the construction scheduled to start in the spring of 2006.
2: And when will the building be finished?
9: If all goes well, by December 31st of 2007.
2: A lot of people have been praying for the mission, Dave.
9: And God is answering those prayers and directing our steps, though we still need prayer because this will be a major move. The doors have never closed at the old lighthouse, and we do not want them to close even as we move to the new facility.
2: To learn more or to send a contribution to the new building fund, write to Pacific Garden Mission, Chicago, Illinois 60605, or make a donation online at unshackled.org. And you may also contact us by email at unshackled@pgm.org. And please include your address.
4: Knowing the importance of gifts as a way of reaching people for Christ, we wrapped a New Testament in the most expensive and colorful paper we could find in Osaka and presented it to Mr. Kawamoto with our deepest bows. His look was sullen, but he couldn't refuse a gift so beautifully wrapped. Eventually, he opened the gift and read the Gospels, and his attitude towards us changed as his heart was softened.
8: I have read the book you gave me.
4: And what did you think?
8: Oh, Jesus greatly impressed me.
4: He loves us, Mr. Kawamoto.
8: I used to wonder if Buddha had ever done anything for me. I kept praying for better health, but only got worse.
4: And now?
8: I have not smoked for 3 months.
4: Really?
8: During war, I crossed through enemy lines for 4 miles, expecting bullet in head, just to get a pack of cigarettes.
4: What did you do to break the smoking habit?
8: Nothing. Years of trying had shown me that I couldn't break habit. Jesus Christ did it for me.
4: Although his lungs were almost destroyed with tuberculosis, Mr. Kawamoto's recovery was so rapid, the doctors let him go home, just in time for rice planting. Rice is sacred to the Japanese, and his wife was disappointed that he refused to bow before the gods and thank them for his daily rice. He was not yet strong, but he worked beside his wife day after day, in water up to his knees, placing rice plants in the mud.
8: Christ is great sower of universe, my dear wife. And he longs to sow his precious rice grains in your heart, just as he did it in mine. He has given me such peace and joy. He is gift without equal.
4: And what did your wife say?
8: She prayed, "Great sower of universe, please remove weeds that have grown in my heart for so long and sow precious rice grains from heaven in their stead, even in the very corners of my heart."
4: Praise God. The Lord has blessed your faithfulness, Mr. Kawamoto.
8: Oh, thank you for sharing Jesus with me.
4: Our radio broadcast was reaching all over Japan, even into prisons, and we began getting letters from inmates. I decided to visit a prison where 53 inmates had written seeking spiritual help. I asked if I could meet with the men, and officials finally consented.
10: No matter what you've done, God loves you and wants to save you. The Bible says, "For God so loved the world that he gave his only begotten Son, that whosoever believeth in him should not perish, but have everlasting life. For God sent not his Son into the world to condemn the world, but that the world through him might be saved." Jesus died for our sins, so we could have victory over sin here on earth and eternal life in heaven with him. For the wages of sin is death, but the gift of God is eternal life through Jesus Christ our Lord. Now, what you must do is confess your sins before the living God.
5: And did they?
4: Before I could even finish speaking, those men began to confess their sins out loud to the Lord.
5: Oh, that's fantastic.
4: They didn't know how to pray, so they started by saying, "Good morning, God. How are you?"
5: You know, we should all be so open and childlike toward God.
1: We invited to Sendai Prison to speak with condemned murderers.
4: Oh, well, that prison is very far from us.
1: 1,000 kilometers. But that doesn't matter. I want to go, and many of other evangelists want to go too. God is not willing that any should perish, but that all should come to repentance.
4: I wish we could send our tract to all the hospitals and prisons in Japan, but that would be too expensive.
1: What about the newspaper ads?
4: We did once in 1960, remember? And we got a good response, but that too is expensive.
1: Do you know that newspapers with largest circulation in world are not in New York, but in Japan? Our country, one of most literate in world.
5: Well, then we should launch into newspaper evangelism.
6: We will need more staff to handle correspondence and thousands of New Testaments for those who respond.
4: And we'll need someone to make a good ad.
5: Well, how soon can we start, Sato-sensei?
1: There is not enough money in treasury for even small advertisement.
4: Once again, we proceeded in faith, and without adequate staff or New Testaments or money, Peggy and I put our seal to a contract for a year's worth of newspaper advertisements, one each month. God blessed our faith. A missionary offered to pay for the first ad. Then a gift of 1,000 New Testaments arrived. And then we found a man in advertising who had come to Christ and was delighted to use his talents for the gospel. God also sent two women to help with correspondence. The first ad appeared in September 1964, and nearly 1,000 people wrote requesting Bibles. God knew and provided ahead of time. Letters poured in each month, which we answered and took to the nearby post office.
5: Well, Neil, what did they say at the post office?
4: We did lots of bowing the first time as they welcomed me. The second time, they were astonished. This time, they were shocked.
5: Oh, dear.
4: A pile of letters is as high as the counter. Oh, wait till they see me coming back again.
5: Hello? It's for you, Neil. It's the postmaster.
4: The postmaster pleaded with me not to bring any more mail as they didn't have the staff to handle it. From then on, when we had a large amount of letters, the main post office sent a van to collect it. By then, we had 35 Japanese evangelists, and Sato-sensei became the leader of the younger hospital evangelists. He began visiting a man in Ward 6 who was very suicidal.
1: I pleaded with him for an hour not to end his life, and he finally agreed.
4: At least he didn't throw you out of his room as he did the other evangelist.
1: Perhaps my tears make difference. I gave him New Testament, and he promised to read.
4: But he didn't respond to the gospel?
1: No. He seemed to be on verge, but something held him back.
4: Like that electrician friend of mine. He often has tears in his eyes as I speak of Jesus and his sacrifice for our sins, but he always pulls back.
1: Almost persuaded.
4: Almost is not enough.
1: I promise, Lord, I will pray for him and visit him every Tuesday until he come to the Savior.
4: Sato-sensei kept his promise for a year, and then one Tuesday he was unable to visit the man who died of a lung hemorrhage. 3 months later, Sato received a letter from the man's sister, a letter that left him so distraught he biked to our house.
1: I failed, Lord. I failed him.
4: Oh, please tell us how, Sato.

0: along. He told me recently that he wants my friendship, but he doesn't want my religion. He's dying of cancer, and he has chosen to follow the devil, not Christ. God lets us choose, and your friend had chosen Jesus.
1: I failed, Lord. I must tell other evangelists.
0: At our monthly meeting a few days later, we all wept and confessed to one another our own failings, and God used Sato Sensei's brokenness to pour out a blessing of restoration. God surprised us when he gave us a son. Peggy was 40 years old. We were on deputation when David was born in London. Toyo watched him grow and wrote two books about him. She had been with us 20 years when God surprised us again. Toyo met and married a doctor, and her new husband insisted that she continue writing because she was reaching so many people for Christ. Once again, God had provided. We continued to minister in hospitals.
2: I'm so glad that one of your evangelists came to my bedside and told me about Jesus Christ. I tried to worship different God every day to make sure that at least once in my lifetime I would have worshiped true God.
0: Jesus is the one and only true God.
2: I don't understand why I had to search 20 years.
0: Have you received Christ as your Savior?
2: Oh, yes. Now I am in big hurry to get well and leave hospital. I want to tell all my family and friends that I found true God, not in temple, but in hospital.
0: He doesn't live in buildings, but Jesus comes to live in our bodies through the Holy Spirit. We are the temple of the living God.
2: Please tell me, in countries where they serve Creator God, don't they have more people who could come over here and tell us in Japan about him? Why did I have to search so long?
3: Oh, Neil, what did you say?
0: I didn't answer the question.
3: Well, Jesus told us to go into all the world and preach the gospel, but many believers ignore the call.
0: The psalmist says, "The heavens declare the glory of God, and the firmament showeth his handiwork.
3: Mm-hmm.
0: Day unto day uttereth speech, and night unto night showeth knowledge. There is no speech nor language where their voice is not heard." The whole earth is full of God's glory, and he places the knowledge of himself in everything. Man rejects his truths to follow lesser gods because it's easier. As this woman grows in the knowledge of Christ, she'll recognize the sinful heart of man.
3: So true.
0: Recently, while I was walking to the hospital for the early morning prayer meeting, I kept seeing a man worshiping in the open. He clapped his hand to get the attention of the gods, and then he walked to the east.
3: Oh, he was probably praying to the sun.
0: Then he walked to the west, clapped his hands and worshiped.
3: Uh-huh, praying to the moon.
0: But when he repeated those steps to the north and the south, I was really confused. I watched him several mornings, and he was very fervent in his worship.
3: How interesting.
0: I've never seen anything like it. So this morning, I finally asked him what gods he was worshiping.
3: What did he say?
0: He had heard about the God of the cross, who was the only true God. So he worshiped in the form of a cross, east, west, north, and south.
3: Oh, Neil, how precious.
0: My eyes filled with tears, Peggy. I couldn't even speak for a moment. Then I took him to our prayer meeting and introduced him to Jesus, the God of the cross. And that has been our life, introducing the people of Japan to the God of the cross. We have been here more than 50 years now. Our son David and his wife Sue are part of our ministry, and our prayer is that their sons, Jesse, Alex, and Chris, will also serve Christ in this way. There is no greater joy than giving the gift of new life in Jesus Christ to others.
4: And this is the record that God hath given to us eternal life. And this life is in his Son. He that hath the Son hath life. And he that hath not the Son of God hath not life. If you would like to receive God's gift of eternal life, turn to him right now in repentance and ask his forgiveness for your sins. The Bible says, "Whosoever shall call on the name of the Lord shall be saved." If you need help in making this crucial decision, get in touch with Pacific Garden Mission, Chicago, Illinois, 60605. 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

0: 2 Corinthians 13:5 tells us, "Examine yourselves whether ye be in the faith." In the Christian life, we are to take heed to ourselves. We need to make sure that we are doing well, that we are staying healthy in our faith. To do this requires that we examine ourselves. Here is a self-checkup. Ask yourself, do I read and love the Scriptures more than any other book? Psalm 112 tells us about the blessed man. "But his delight is in the law of the Lord, and in his law doth he meditate day and night." Are you attracted to the Word of God? How long can you go without reading the Bible and it not bother you? I can tell you something. The person who does not delight in God's Word also does not delight to do God's will. Psalm 40, verse 8, "I delight to do thy will, O God. Yea, thy law is within my heart." You will not be surrendered and an obedient Christian if you are neglecting God's Word. There are plenty of things to read in this world, good and bad. There are plenty of good books you can spend time reading. But even a good book becomes a bad book for you when you prefer it over God's book. Have you gotten away from reading the Bible? Are you reading it more often or less often? Are you spending more time in its pages or less time? Do you find yourself savoring each verse, or do you read it quickly so you can move on to other things? If someone asked you what you read today in the Bible, would you be able to honestly tell them, or would you have to admit that His Word is not a priority to you? If your check reveals that you do not read and love the Scriptures more than any other book, it is time to make a rule that you will not read anything, including email and social media, until you have first set your eyes on God's Word and spent time allowing Him to speak to you.
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2: What causes global warming? Some new evidence next on today's Creation Moment. And now, here's our Creation Moment's host, Ian Taylor.
3: The world is a fearful place for those who don't fear, love, or trust the Lord. Such a world is filled with demons of our own creation. Those demons might inhabit a jungle bush or the sky above a skyscraper. They are found in cultures that cook with campfires and those that cook with microwaves. Wherever these demons are found, they demand man's fear and must be appeased. Who remembers over 20 years ago when scientists feared that the Earth was entering a new ice age? It was not long after this fear was proven to be unfounded that they began to see a new demon, global warming. While some insist that global warming is well underway, most admit that there is at present no evidence that the Earth is warming. They warn, though, that it could start at any minute and it will be caused by man's pollution. However, a recently released study shows that a strong relationship between the sun's energy output and land temperatures. Both have been recorded since the late 19th century, but have never before been compared with each other. Of course, if the sun's natural variability is the cause of temperature variations, there is little we can do about it. It is a folly to think that man is so powerful that he can change the world's climate. But the Bible's wisdom tells us that there is a Creator who controls all things, and it tells us how He has loved us. It also tells us that this earth will be inhabited when He returns to it.
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get to know the Lord Jesus Christ and why He came into this world. 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
0: Yes, we are.
1: No, we're not. 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
0: Admit it, dear. We're lost.
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0: want all the spotlights on this big axe in the middle of the stage.
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2: Oh, hi, Bob.
3: Hi, Frank. Hey, what's with this big stage?
2: Oh, I'm inviting God to make an appearance before us.
3: You're doing what?
2: I figure many of us would believe in God if he would just let us see him. So I rented this stage.
3: Frank, you can see how complex creation is, and you know all the prophecies in the Bible that were fulfilled, and still you want God to appear on stage so you can see him and then believe?
2: Well, of course. 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
3: So you expect him to do a little song and dance for you?
2: Well, if he loves me, then he'll appear.
3: Frank, 2,000 years ago, God did appear. Jesus came to earth and died on the cross so that by believing in him, we could have eternal life. 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
6: Now the Bible says in Romans 1:16, "For I am not ashamed of the gospel of Christ, for it," that's the gospel, "is the power of God unto salvation." Now I want to find out what the gospel is, because whatever the gospel is, that's what gets folks saved. Now the Bible plainly says in 1 Corinthians 15 that the gospel is three things. It's the death, the burial, and the resurrection. That means if somebody believes that Jesus died for their sins, was buried, and 3 days later rose again from the dead, that's what gets them saved. So the gospel's three things. Are you ready? Can you say it with me? It's the death, the burial, and the resurrection. That's the gospel. It's three things: the death, the burial, and the resurrection.

0: When you're feeling down, like the whole world is against you, be of good cheer, because the Anchor is here. 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
2: In Psalm 19, we read, "The heavens declare the glory of God." When we read this, we should be reminded of more than the witness of the beauty of the skies. The material creation bears witness to God's glory in many different ways. Take, for example, the claim made by modern evolutionists that the creation is billions of years old. Everyone realizes that a young creation has to be the work of a creator. Yet there are many ways in which the creation makes its own witness to its youth, and therefore to the glory of God. In 1974 and 1975, the space probe Mariner 10 studied the magnetic field of the small planet Mercury. Scientists expected that since the solar system is supposed to be 4.5 billion years old, Mercury would have lost all of its magnetic field long ago. Yet, scientists discovered that Mercury's magnetic field was alive and well. Scientists have been unable to offer an explanation, but the explanation is very simple. If Mercury is only about 6,000 years old, which is consistent with the Bible's history of things, we can easily expect that if Mercury was created with a magnetic field, it should still have some magnetic field left. And so, tiny Mercury, which doesn't seem to have much use otherwise, clearly declares the glory of our Creator God.
1: For a printed transcript of today's program, visit our website at creationmoments.com or call us toll-free at 1-800-42-BIBLE. And be sure to join us next time for another Creation Moment, proclaiming evidence of God's truth.

2 Timothy 2:3 says, endure hardness. 2:4 says, no man that warreth. 2 Timothy 2:10, I endure all things. Chapter 3, verse 1 says, perilous times shall come. Chapter 3, verse 12 says, all shall suffer. 2 Timothy 4:5, endure afflictions. 4:7, I have fought the good fight. The Christian life is wonderful and it's filled with tremendous blessings and awesome people and relationships. But remember that nowhere is it promised to be all joy and happiness. If you're having it tough, that may be a sign of a right relationship with truth. God never promised us a rose garden down here, but he's preparing an entire mansion for us over there in glory. So for now, endure hardness, warreth, endure all things, perilous times, all shall suffer, endure afflictions, I have fought the good fight. Something to think about.

0: Back to Genesis with Dr. John Morris, scientist and author with the Institute for Creation Research. Dr. Morris, when God restores the earth to the time before man sinned, as he will in the coming kingdom age, what will that be like?
1: Chris, this is a question which goes to the heart of a tremendous controversy among Christians today. There are those called progressive creationists who believe that God used millions of years to create. Those millions of years were full of death and disease and pain, and all of this happened before man sinned and the wages of sin given as sin's penalty. But when God restores the earth, what will it be like? Will it be full of pain and suffering and death and extinction and carnivorous activity as it is now? Like they think it was before man sinned? No, it will be totally different. Chris, I find that progressive creation, or the belief that God used millions of years to create, is incompatible with a full view of Scripture. We need to go back to Genesis and get it right.
0: Thanks for joining us for Back to Genesis.

0: From the files of Unshackled, Pacific Garden Mission presents Free Indeed.
1: I guess the best way to describe my childhood was painful. My parents had violent alcoholic fights and finally divorced when I was 8. I lost myself in sports in high school, then began to fill my nights with drinking. College courses and drugs fueled the despair in my soul. Soon I dropped out to work and stay high. After 5 wasted years, I tried a tech school and lasted 2 quarters. A friend and I drove to Texas seeking our fortune. That failed too. Back home, I was gripped with panic attacks. A psychiatrist diagnosed depression and put me on antidepressants. Repeatedly and with various methods, I tried to commit suicide, once to the point of cardiac arrest. Then I drank for days at a time until I collapsed with the DTs. I met Donna and we lived together until my drunken violence drove us apart, just like my parents. I was drawn to a co-worker whose life exemplified the love and peace of Jesus, but I shied away from religion. Then Donna and I got back together and, seeking to avoid our previous mistakes, we began going to my friend's church. The pastor came to visit us and explained how Jesus died to pay the penalty for our sin. He helped me pray to receive Christ, and soon Donna also prayed for salvation. We decided to get married, and the pastor encouraged us to live apart until then, so we did. We were learning to follow God's way instead of the world's. In time, we both gave up smoking and alcohol, and God blessed our marriage with children that we are raising to know the Lord. I'm Greg Nickel, and Jesus has given us new life, the abundant life He promised. He has set us free. And if the Son therefore shall make you free, you shall be free indeed.
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get to know the Lord Jesus Christ and why He came into this world. 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
1: Did you know God is everywhere? God tells us He is eternal and inhabits or dwells in eternity. Now, I don't understand it all, but I do know God is everywhere at one time. Now, this is wonderful because you can pray anytime. I mean, you can talk to God all the time. This means you're never alone. God is everywhere or omnipresent. You see, I serve a great God, and He's everywhere at once.

0: Scene, Ellen. Meadow scene, take one. Are you ready, Ellen?
1: You got it, guys.
0: And action. Amazing Ellen will now attempt to remove a handful of honey from a giant Mongolian beehive to show how dangerous it is to fool with temptation.
1: No problem. I know how to put bees to sleep.
2: Nee, nee, nee.
0: Amazing Ellen thinks she has a plan to handle this situation, just as we often feel we can handle any temptation if we're careful.
2: Pretty good, huh, guys?
0: I guess Ellen can handle this situation after all. Normally, if not dealt with properly, temptation will lead to sin, which leads to pain and separation from God.
1: And your arm could get stuck.
0: Excuse me?
1: No problem. Just a small tug and...
0: Once again, as Ellen disappears across the meadow, he is illustrating the most effective way the Bible gives us for dealing with temptation. Run.
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0: Do birds lie and steal? Find out next on today's Creation Moment. And now, here's our Creation Moment's host, Ian Taylor.
1: Many species of birds live in communities that are quite complex and even resemble human communities. In the Amazon rainforest of Peru, 20 or more mixed species of birds will flock together in the lower levels of the rainforest canopy. Each flock has a leader and an organizer. The bluish slate antshrike. Each morning, the antshrike will assemble its flock with loud calls. This strange arrangement has a very good purpose. The antshrike watches over the flock like a mother watches her children. When a bird-eating hawk appears overhead, the antshrike shrieks a warning so that the members of the flock can take cover. But as often as half the time, the antshrike sounds the alarm when there is no hawk. The antshrike sounds the alarm to distract members of the flock when he sees that they have discovered some choice insects. In this way, the antshrike gets up to 85% of its food by sounding the false hawk alarm. Well, nevertheless, the rest of the flock put up with his lying and thieving because of his value as a hawk watcher. Lying and stealing are, of course, wrong for human beings, and our Creator will hold us each personally responsible for our thoughts and actions. But His Son, Jesus Christ, took our sins upon Himself so that all who believe in Him as their Lord and Savior will stand before Him cleansed of all their sins. Our Creator has promised this.
0: For a printed transcript of today's program, visit our website at creationmoments.com or call us toll-free at 1-800-42-BIBLE. And be sure to join us next time for another Creation Moment, proclaiming evidence of God's truth.

0: to Genesis with Dr. John Morris, creation seminar speaker and president of the Institute for Creation Research. Dr. Morris, what big controversies still remain in evolutionary thinking?
1: Chris, perhaps the biggest controversy in evolution is that it has no recognized mechanism. They talk about mutation and natural selection, but do they really do the job? Mutations are random changes in the genes. Can random changes produce better genes, thus causing life to evolve? Natural selection can only select from the variety which is produced through mutation. Natural selection is not innovative, but conservative, minimizing the deterioration caused by mutation, and certainly not upgrading it as needed by evolution. Thus, evolution is left without a mechanism, and a theory of everything without a mechanism is a weak theory indeed. How much better to go back to Genesis and think about creation?
0: For free information on creation, visit us on the web at www.icr.org.
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4: Listen to me very carefully. The most important thing in your life should be doing God's will. Now remember something, there is no failure in the will of God, and there is no success out of the will of God. You see, the will of God is five things: going to church, reading your Bible, praying, soul winning, and tithing. That's God's will. That's in the Bible. God says that is His will for our life. It's five things. Here, can you say them with me? Going to church, reading your Bible, praying, soul winning, and tithing. That's God's will for your life. Now, if a Christian is not doing these things, then they're not in God's will. And remember, there is no failure in the will of God, and there is no success out of the will of God.

When you're feeling down, like the whole world is against you, be of good cheer, because the Anchor is here. We play Christian music that uplifts your spirit. 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

0: Well, the prophet Daniel tells about three men, examples good. Shadrach, Meshach, and Abednego, before the wicked king they stood. And the king commanded them, bound and thrown into the fiery furnace that day. But the fire so hot that the men were slain, that forced them on their way.
1: They would

0: Three were cast in, and the king rose up to witness their awful fate. He began to tremble at what he saw, in astonished tones he spake. Did we not cast three men all bound into the midst of the fire? Well, lo, I see four men unhurt, unbound, and a-walking down there. Now there was Shadrach, Meshach, and Abednego, and the fiery coals they trod. And the form of the fourth man that he saw was like the Son of God.
1: They

0: Was the parting of the Red Sea a miracle or a natural occurrence? New evidence next on today's Creation Moment. And now, here's our Creation Moments host, Ian Taylor.
1: The parting of the Red Sea as Israelites escaped Egypt is one of the most attacked miracles in the Bible. Much of scholarly opinion says that the Israelites didn't really escape through the sea. They simply went through a nearby marsh called the Reed Sea. In the first place, how could the Israelites, loaded down with their own possessions, plus the spoils of Egypt, have traveled through a marsh? Secondly, how could an entire army drown in a swamp? Now, an article in the Bulletin of the American Meteorological Society shows that the Red Sea could have parted just as the Bible describes. In making their case, meteorologists used sophisticated computer simulations and the Bible's description of the event. Because the extension of the Gulf, where the Israelites crossed, is so long and shallow, the strong east wind described in Exodus chapter 14 could have lowered the water level by 10 feet. The Israelites could then have crossed on an underwater ridge with water on both sides of them. The water backed up into the wider portion of the Red Sea could return within a matter of minutes after the wind stopped, drowning Pharaoh and his army. So many of the miraculous events described in the Bible have been explained away by science as natural events, and this may just be another case. But all this means is that God can use natural events and that He is in control of when and where they occur.
0: For a printed transcript of today's program, visit our website at creationmoments.com or call us toll-free at 1-800-42-BIBLE. And be sure to join us next time for another Creation Moment, proclaiming evidence of God's truth.

get to know the Lord Jesus Christ and why he came into this world. Hear the words that Christ himself spoke regarding his kingdom and how we can all join him for eternity. Know the biblical truth, for the truth shall make you free. 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

0: Back to Genesis with Dr. John Morris, Creation Seminar Speaker with the Institute for Creation Research. Dr. Morris, what does the Bible have to say about dinosaurs?
1: Chris, the Bible gives us a good bit of information about dinosaurs. Of course, it doesn't use the rather new term dinosaur, but it does use the term dragon for great reptilian beast. Some of their descriptions sound an awful lot like dinosaurs. These great beasts were created perfect in the beginning, but when Adam sinned, the whole creation was cursed, including the dinosaurs. Soon the whole world was destroyed by Noah's flood, yet two of each dinosaur kind were on board Noah's ark. Most or all of them eventually went extinct, but there's a great deal of evidence that humans and dinosaurs lived together in fairly recent times. They weren't just imagined, they were real. We can piece together how to think about the dinosaurs only by starting back in Genesis.
0: For more on Genesis, visit our website at icr.org. This is Chris O'Brien. Thanks for going back to Genesis.
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3: What is heaven? 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That means you can't be good enough to get it, or go to church to get it, or read your Bible to get it, or get baptized to get it. All you can do is receive it by asking Jesus Christ to save you. Heaven is what? A free gift.

0: when you are consumed with mercy and truth, God shows favor there. Because God loves mercy and God loves truth. And when he finds other people who share the common interest with him in mercy and truth, he shows favor there.
1: You're listening to a portion of a message preached at International Baptist Church, Dumaguete, by Pastor Randy DeMova. Seeking God's favor. If we only received salvation, that would be more than enough. We can put ourselves in a position where God favors us and gives his grace.
0: Proverbs chapter 3, look at verse number 1. Proverbs 3, 1. My son, forget not my law, but let thine heart keep my commandments. For length of days and long life and peace shall they add to you. That all sounds good, doesn't it? Length of days, long life, peace. Verse 3, let not mercy and truth forsake thee. Bind them about thy neck. Write them upon the table of thine heart. So shalt thou find favor and good understanding in the sight of God and man. God and man. Can't get away from God and man. Both relationships matter, by the way. Okay. But here we find this. When you are consumed with mercy and truth, God shows favor there. Because God loves mercy and God loves truth. And when he finds other people who share the common interest with him in mercy and truth, he shows favor there. You like to get around people that you have things in common with, right? There are certain people that they talk about stuff. I'm gonna be like, okay, whatever. I'm not interested in that, right? Come on now. You know that sometimes you sit there and you have to keep your eyes open. It's hard. You have to look interested when you're not in church. I know you're very interested in church. You better be. This is God's word. But I think there's a lot of things that God's not interested in that people get interested in, and God's like, why do you want to get in? Why do you want to get involved in that? But I'll tell you what God is interested in: mercy and truth. Mercy and truth. And when he finds other people who love mercy and truth, you've got God's attention there. And so you want to be consumed with it. God sees if you keep mercy and truth close to you, if it's engraved on the tables of your heart. It's like it's part of your character, mercy and truth. If you have that, you're in a good place to find favor. It doesn't mean that God, I showed mercy, God, now you owe me favor. No, he doesn't owe you anything. But if mercy and truth matter to you, and you're thinking about mercy and truth, and you're treating people with mercy, and you speak just the truth, and that's what your life is about, just mercy and truth, then you're in a good place where God likes to show favor. You have a better chance of having God's favor if you're holding on to mercy and truth. What else? Look at Proverbs chapter 8 and verse 32. Proverbs chapter 8 and verse number 32. Now therefore hearken unto me, O ye children, for blessed are they that keep my ways. Hear instruction and be wise and refuse it not. Blessed is the man that heareth me, watching daily at my gates, waiting at the post of my doors. For whoso findeth me findeth life and shall obtain favor of the Lord. But he that sinneth against me wrongeth his own soul. All they that hate me love death. Who's the voice that's talking here? Do you know? It's wisdom.
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0: 2 Corinthians 13:5 tells us, examine yourselves whether ye be in the faith. In the Christian life, we are to take heed to ourselves. We need to make sure that we are doing well, that we are staying healthy in our faith. To do this requires that we examine ourselves. Here is a self-checkup. Ask yourself, do I regularly pray for the prosperity of the church and the conversion of the world? Psalm 28, verse 9, save thy people and bless thine inheritance. Feed them also and lift them up forever. It ought to be our prayer often that God would bless his people, that is, his church. He does love us, and we ought to love him and love one another. We need to pray that his church will be victorious, that we as his church will flourish, that we can grow, and that those who are in the church will increase in wisdom, knowledge, and understanding. We need to hear from heaven. We need God to continually feed us. But then we must also look outward, outside the wonderful fellowship of the church, to those who are scattered abroad. In Matthew 9:36, the Bible tells us, but when he saw the multitudes, he was moved with compassion on them, because they fainted and were scattered abroad as sheep having no shepherd. Then saith he unto his disciples, the harvest truly is plenteous, but the laborers are few. Pray ye therefore the Lord of the harvest, that he will send forth laborers into his harvest. There is a great need in the world, and it needs to be our prayer that the gospel will penetrate the hearts hardened by the deceitfulness of sin, that many will come to know Jesus Christ. He has given us time to do it. Let us be about it as a church. The work of the church, the prosperity of the church, and securing God's blessing on it should be our prayer. If your self-check reveals to you that you have not been praying for the prosperity of your church and for the lost of this world to be saved, it's time you help your church help the world to hear the gospel. We need to be faithful to our local church, each participating, giving, growing, and going.
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0: 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The Anchor is Jesus Ministries is a ministry of the Berean Bible Baptist Church, Echoland. 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
1: Jesus' last words to you and me were to do three things. Jesus commands us, you and me, to do three things. Jesus told us to get people saved, then to get them baptized, and then to get them out soul winning. Now, Jesus commanded you and me to do three things. What are they? Get folks saved, get folks baptized, and get folks soul winning. Now, those are the three things He commanded us to do. Now, if we're only getting people saved, are we doing all that God commanded us to do? Now, if we only get people saved and baptized, are we doing all that God commands us to do? No, to do what Jesus commanded you and me to do, we need to get folks saved, get them baptized, and get them soul winning. Those are Jesus' last words to you and me. He commands us to do those three things.

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1: My depression started when I was caught shoplifting at age 10, and I was humiliated. No one trusted me after that. I cried often, had trouble sleeping, and couldn't concentrate in school. In junior high, I talked often with a counselor. Even so, I started smoking and cutting class. I managed to graduate from high school, but my emotional problems were so heavy, I relied on tranquilizers. My parents insisted I try shock treatments, which severely affected my memory. I took a job in the state hospital, where my coworkers led me into a wild party life. I sought sterilization to avoid pregnancy, but no one would comply. When I became pregnant, my psychiatrist sent me to an abortion clinic. Afterward, I grieved for my lost baby, and I couldn't escape the guilt. I tried suicide by taking 2 bottles of tranquilizers. I was intensely angry when I survived. I spent a lot of time watching television and stumbled onto a program where people gave their testimonies, describing how Jesus had changed their lives. After several months of watching, I fell to my knees and prayed to receive Christ as my Savior. I began reading the Bible, and God took away my craving for alcohol and drugs. Gradually, He removed my need for antidepressants. I'm Diane Fassel, and today I'm a counselor for that same Christian television program, ready to tell other hurting people that Jesus will set them free, just as He did me, and just as He will you. Because if the Son, therefore, shall make you free, you shall be free indeed.
0: If you would like to be free from the weight of sin by accepting Jesus Christ as Lord and Savior, call 1-888-NEED-HIM right now. 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

When you're feeling down, like the whole world is against you, be of good cheer, because the anchor is here. We play Christian music that uplifts your spirit. So keep

0: How does a king bee protect its nest? The answer next on today's Creation Moment. And now, here's our Creation Moments host, Ian Taylor.
1: For over a century, it was a bee of legend. The native people on the Indonesian island where it lives calls it the king bee. The king bee was first described by a scientist in the 1800s. Then, despite a century of looking, the largest bee in the world was not seen again until the 1980s. The king bee is about the size of a hummingbird. Scientists say that it sounds very much like a hummingbird as it flies. Besides its size, the female king bee can be easily identified by its huge mandibles or jaws. It uses the mandibles to collect resin that oozes from trees in its jungle home. The resin is collected, formed into a ball by the mandibles, and then held in them while it is being returned to the nest. Male king bees are smaller and have more proportional mandibles. King bee nests are about the size of basketballs. They are built inside tree-dwelling termite nests. The bee uses tree resin to build its nest because the resin offers nothing of nutritional value to the termites. The plastic-like tubes of tree resin within the bee nest cannot be destroyed by the termites. One of the scientists studying the bees reports that their sting is not as painful as the honeybees, and that in general, king bees are not aggressive. The huge king bee has been carefully designed to make its home safe, even among termites. The size and intelligence of this wonderful creature witnesses to the Godhead of our Creator.
0: For a printed transcript of today's program, visit our website at creationmoments.com or call us toll-free at 1-800-42-BIBLE. And be sure to join us next time for another Creation Moment, proclaiming evidence of God's truth.

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The Anchor is Jesus Ministries is a ministry of the Berean Bible Baptist Church, Echoland. 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

0: How do you spell faith? F-A-I-T-H. Faith. Now, each one of those letters stands for something to help you understand what faith is. Forgetting all, I trust Him. Faith. Forgetting all, I trust Him. That means forgetting all the good works and instead putting your trust in Jesus. Let's say it one more time. Faith. Forgetting all, I trust Him.
1: Chapter 2. Unto the angel of the church of Ephesus write, These things saith he that holdeth the seven stars in his right hand, who walketh in the midst of the seven golden candlesticks. I know thy works, and thy labor, and thy patience, and how thou canst not bear them which are evil, and thou hast tried them which say they are apostles and are not, and hast found them liars, and hast borne, and hast patience, and for my name's sake hast labored, and hast not fainted. Nevertheless, I have somewhat against thee, because thou hast left thy first love. Remember therefore from whence thou art fallen, and repent, and do the first works. Or else I will come unto thee quickly, and will remove thy candlestick out of his place, except thou repent. But this thou hast, that thou hatest the deeds of the Nicolaitans, which I also hate. He that hath an ear, let him hear what the Spirit saith unto the churches. To him that overcometh will I give to eat of the tree of life, which is in the midst of the paradise of God. And unto the angel of the church in Smyrna write, These things saith the first and the last, which was dead and is alive. I know thy works and tribulation and poverty, but thou art rich. And I know the blasphemy of them which say they are Jews and are not, but are the synagogue of Satan. Fear none of those things which thou shalt suffer. Behold, the devil shall cast some of you into prison, that ye may be tried, and ye shall have tribulation 10 days. Be thou faithful unto death, and I will give thee a crown of life. He that hath an ear, let him hear what the Spirit saith unto the churches. He that overcometh shall not be hurt of the second death. And to the angel of the church in Pergamos write, These things saith he which hath the sharp sword with two edges. I know thy works, and where thou dwellest, even where Satan's seat is. And thou holdest fast my name, and hast not denied my faith, even in those days wherein Antipas was my faithful martyr, who was slain among you where Satan dwelleth. But I have a few things against thee, because thou hast there them that hold the doctrine of Balaam, who taught Balak to cast a stumbling block before the children of Israel, to eat things sacrificed unto idols, and to commit fornication. So hast thou also them that hold the doctrine of the Nicolaitans, which thing I hate. Repent, or else I will come unto thee quickly, and will fight against them with the sword of my mouth. He that hath an ear, let him hear what the Spirit saith unto the churches. To him that overcometh will I give to eat of the hidden manna, and will give him a white stone, and in the stone a new name written, which no man knoweth, saving he that receiveth it. And unto the angel of the church in Thyatira write, These things saith the Son of God, who hath his eyes like unto a flame of fire, and his feet are like fine brass. I know thy works, and charity, and service, and faith, and thy patience, and thy works, and the last to be more than the first. Notwithstanding, I have a few things against thee, because thou sufferest that woman Jezebel, which calleth herself a prophetess, to teach and to seduce my servants to commit fornication, and to eat things sacrificed unto idols. And I gave her space to repent of her fornication, and she repented not. Behold, I will cast her into a bed, and them that commit adultery with her into great tribulation, except they repent of their deeds. And I will kill her children with death. And all the churches shall know that I am he which searcheth the reins and hearts, and I will give unto every one of you according to your works. But unto you I say, and unto the rest in Thyatira, as many as have not this doctrine, and which have not known the depths of Satan as they speak, I will put upon you none other burden. but that which ye have already, hold fast till I come. And he that overcometh and keepeth my works unto the end, to him will I give power over the nations, and he shall rule them with a rod of iron. As the vessels of a potter shall they be broken to shivers, even as I received of my Father. And I will give him the morning star. He that hath an ear, let him hear what the Spirit saith unto the churches.
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get to know the Lord Jesus Christ and why he came into this world. 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

And now, today's proverb. Today's light for your pathway comes from Proverbs chapter 6. My son, if thou be surety for thy friend, if thou hast stricken thy hand with a stranger, thou art snared with the words of thy mouth, thou art taken with the words of thy mouth. Do this now, my son, and deliver thyself. When thou art come into the hand of thy friend, go humble thyself and make sure thy friend. Give not sleep to thine eyes, nor slumber to thine eyelids. Deliver thyself as a roe from the hand of the hunter, and as a bird from the hand of the fowler. Go to the ant, thou sluggard, consider her ways, and be wise, which having no guide, overseer, or ruler, provideth her meat in the summer, and gathereth her food in the harvest. How long wilt thou sleep, O sluggard? When wilt thou arise out of thy sleep? Yet a little sleep, a little slumber, a little folding of the hands to sleep. So shall thy poverty come as one that traveleth, and thy want as an armed man. A naughty person, a wicked man, walketh with a froward mouth. He winketh with his eyes. He speaketh with his feet. He teacheth with his fingers. Frowardness is in his heart. He deviseth mischief continually. He soweth discord. Therefore shall his calamity come suddenly. Suddenly shall he be broken without remedy. These six things doth the Lord hate. Yea, seven are an abomination unto him. A proud look, a lying tongue, and hands that shed innocent blood, and heart that deviseth wicked imaginations, feet that be swift in running to mischief, a false witness that speaketh lies, and he that soweth discord among brethren. My son, keep thy father's commandment, and forsake not the law of thy mother. Bind them continually upon thine heart, and tie them about thy neck. When thou goest, it shall lead thee. When thou sleepest, it shall keep thee. And when thou awakest, it shall talk with thee. For the commandment is a lamp, and the law is light, and the reproofs of instruction are the way of life, to keep thee from the evil woman, from the flattery of the tongue of a strange woman. Lust not after her beauty in thine heart, neither let her take thee with her eyelids. For by means of a whorish woman a man is brought to a piece of bread, and the adulteress will hunt for the precious life. Can a man take fire in his bosom, and his clothes not be burned? Can one go upon hot coals, and his feet not be burned? So he that goeth into his neighbor's wife, whosoever toucheth her, shall not be innocent. Men do not despise a thief if he steal to satisfy his soul when he is hungry. But if he be found, he shall restore sevenfold. He shall give all the substance of his house. But whoso committeth adultery with a woman lacketh understanding. He that doeth it destroyeth his own soul. A wound and dishonor shall he get, and his reproach shall not be wiped away. For jealousy is the rage of a man. Therefore he will not spare in the day of vengeance. He will not regard any ransom, neither will he rest content, though thou givest many gifts. We trust that the power of God's Word on today's edition of Light for Your Pathway was a blessing. Tune in again to Light for Your Pathway.

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1: God has a plan for your life. Romans 12, 1 and 2 says, I beseech you therefore, brethren, by the mercies of God, that ye present your bodies a living sacrifice, holy, acceptable unto God, which is your reasonable service. And be not conformed to this world, but be ye transformed by the renewing of your mind, that ye may prove what is that good and acceptable and perfect will of God. God has a will or a wish for your life. God created you to do something that only you can do. The Bible says in Jeremiah 1:5, before I formed thee in the belly, I knew thee. And before thou camest forth out of the womb, I sanctified thee, and I ordained thee a prophet unto the nations. Now, before you were ever born, God had a plan for your life. You see, you're special to God. You're very special. What are you going to do with the life that God has given you? You were created for the Lord. There's something that only you can do. God created you with a plan in mind. You're very special to God. God has a plan for your life.

0: Back to Genesis with Dr. John Morris, president of the Institute for Creation Research. Dr. Morris, do you think there's any chance we can remove abortion from our society?
1: Chris, I think abortion has fully entered mainstream America. It not only is performed by the thousands, but it's become the signature of many politicians and judges. The issue is not pro-choice, it's simply pro-abortion. It's the outgrowth of evolutionary ideas of natural selection. But coming behind abortion are worse evils, such as infanticide, the killing of unwanted children, and then euthanasia, the killing of unwanted elderly, and then the concept of racism, the idea that some ethnic groups are more highly evolved than others. Face it, evolution has become a way of thinking, a complete worldview. Ideas have consequences, and the idea of evolution has had evil consequences. How much better to go back to Genesis and arrange our thinking according to the Creator's guidelines?
0: You can find us on the web at www.icr.org.

0: where's the best place to find 20 million bats? The answer next on today's Creation Moment. And now, here's our Creation Moments host, Ian Taylor.
1: The largest community of mammals in one space spends the summer in Bracken Cave outside San Antonio, Texas. Here, 20 million female Mexican free-tailed bats raise their 20 million pups, gulping down 150 tons of insects every night. The bats winter in Mexico and mate in the spring. Then, for some reason unknown to scientists, the female heads to Texas. And while they make the difficult migration, the female stores the male sperm in suspended animation. Once settled in a Bracken cave, they become pregnant. 4 months later, each has a single pup. Although the cave's one-room nursery has 20 million noisy pups, a mother bat can find her own youngster in as little as 12 seconds. Each night, each female leaves the cave and flies as far as 60 miles, consuming as much as her total body weight in insects. After about 5 hours, she returns to the cave to nurse her pup. The bat's normal diet does not provide enough fat for the mother bat's rich milk, but the nursing period also falls at the same time that an ant that is a rich source of fat grows wings. These flying ants are available in the bat's airspace at just the right time. Someone has remarked that God must like bats a lot. He made more species of bats than any other mammal, and he has designed nature to provide for all the bat's needs.
0: For a printed transcript of today's program, visit our website at creationmoments.com or call us toll-free at 1-800-42-BIBLE. And be sure to join us next time for another Creation Moment, proclaiming evidence of God's truth.

0: most wise Dr. Shammy.
1: That's Shammy.
0: Oh, sorry. I come seeking your wisdom.
1: What insight may I bestow upon you today?
0: George has stolen my pen. What should we do?
1: Are you standing in judgment of your fellow man?
0: But Dr. Shammy isn't stealing wrong.
1: Morality is not an absolute. Morality is relative. There are no absolutes.
0: Really?
1: Absolutely. You cannot force your morals on someone else.
0: But I thought stealing was wrong.
1: There is no right and wrong. But if you wish, I'll talk to George.
0: I don't think so. He just drove off in your car.
1: What? He stole my car? He can't do that.
0: Well, I thought you said stealing wasn't wrong.
1: But this is my car!
0: So who decides when it's right and when it's wrong?
1: So stop philosophizing and get me a telephone.
0: So there are no rights and wrongs unless you're the one wronged?
1: Will you call 911?
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1: Did you know that the devil is out to destroy your life? John 10:10 says, "The thief cometh not but for to steal and to kill and to destroy." Jesus said, "I am come that they might have life and that they might have it more abundantly," but the devil has come to steal. He wants to steal your joy. He wants to kill you, but that doesn't make him satisfied. He's not satisfied until you are destroyed and all of your usefulness is taken away. How does he do that? Well, first, he tries to blind your mind so that you can't see that trusting Jesus Christ and him alone is the only way to heaven. Then, when you get saved, and he figures out he can't keep you from getting saved, he tries to get you to do what you want to do instead of what God wants you to do. You see, the devil doesn't care what you do as long as you don't do what God wants you to do. The devil doesn't care where you go, as long as you don't go where God wants you to go. And the devil doesn't care what you say, as long as you don't say what God wants you to say. You see, the devil says, just do what comes naturally. Do what feels good. Just do whatever you want to do. You see, every time the Bible speaks of someone doing their own thing, or going their own way, it's always bad. You see, Isaiah 53:6 says, "All we like sheep have gone astray. We have turned every one to his own way." And there's many Bible verses, but basically, whenever we go our own way, we go astray. How does the devil destroy your life? He tries to get you to do your own thing, to do what you want to do. He tempts you to be selfish.
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3: Hello, my dear friend. Thank you for joining me today in the broadcast. Once again, my Bible is open to the book of Exodus, Exodus in chapter 20. If you've been listening along the way, you know that we are looking at the Ten Commandments as we are plowing our way through this book of Exodus. And normally, I begin with a question, but and my goal in so doing is to hopefully draw you into the Bible study by piquing your interest. Today, though, I want to begin with a few lines from an actual letter. It's a very sad letter, and it was written by an elderly mother. Here's what she says in part. I quote, "I have an only son who does all sorts of things for other people, but hates to do anything for me. He rarely visits me, although I live only 8 minutes away. He seldom ever phones," end quote. I told you it was a sad letter, and I'm sure all of us would like that adult son to show more honor to his mother. We're going to look at the fifth commandment, and evidently the fifth commandment has a broader application than to just younger children and teenagers who still live at home. Let's talk about the fifth commandment today here in Bible Tract Echoes. As you're getting your Bible open, I have one of our gospel tracts in my hand. It's entitled, "What About Eternal Life?" What about eternal life? The face of it is that a huge picture of an hourglass, and from the perspective of the picture, you're standing at the bottom looking up at this huge hourglass as the sands of time are pouring through. A simple visual reminder that human life does have a terminal point. It comes to an end in which physical life ends, but then eternity begins after that. And the issue is, what about eternal life? Do you have the gift of eternal life? eternal life, my friend? Do those around you know how to have eternal life? My friend, we want to just come alongside and partner with you in the spreading of the gospel by getting you, urging you, giving to you gospel tracts that you can use to give out to people along the way. Oh, friend, thousands are coming to Christ every year through gospel tracts. It's a powerful tool. Would you let me send you, please, a free sample packet of all of our English tracts? Now, we send out gospel tracts all over the world, free of charge, in many different languages. Please let me send you this free sample packet, this track, What About Eternal Life, will be one of the tracks in there. 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If you have a piece of paper and a pencil, jot down this telephone number. You can call us at area code 309, then it's 828-6888. Again, that number is area code 309. 828-6888. If you have your computer there, go to our website, please. You can contact us through that and see other information about the ministry, but you can contact us at BibleTracksInc.org. 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Okay. Exodus chapter 20, commandment number 5, verse 12 says this, Honor thy father and thy mother, that thy days may be long upon the land which the Lord thy God giveth thee. The fifth commandment is notoriously known. It's well known by parents and children alike. In the United States of America, we used to have a day called Children's Day that we celebrated. We don't any longer. I find it rather interesting that the exact year that the United Nations declared to be the International Year of the Child was the same year that Children's Day was removed from our American calendars. Try to figure that one out. This commandment, commandment number 5, is referred to with some frequency in the New Testament. Let me just remind you of some places. Matthew 5, verse 4 says this, But God commanded, saying, Honor thy father and thy mother, and he that curses father or mother, let him die the death. Probably the most famous reoccurrence of this fifth commandment is in Ephesians 6, verses 1 to 3. Those verses say, Children, obey your parents in the Lord, for this is right. Honor thy father and thy mother, which is the first commandment with promise, that it may be well with thee, and that thou mayest live long on the earth. 1 Timothy 5, 4, not near as well known, but boy, is it interesting. Listen to this one. 1 Timothy 5, 4, but if any widow have children or nephews. Now, the word nephews there in the King James has a broader idea of grandchildren. If any widows have children or grandchildren, let them learn first to show piety at home and, listen now, and to requite, that means repay, to requite their parents, for this is good and acceptable before God. When was the last time you heard a message about children repaying their parents? Wow. That one's full of information there. We need to leave that go over right now. Now, this commandment before us, commandment number 5, has two parts. It has the commandment part and has the consequence part. That'll be our simple outline. What does the commandment mean? Well, the word honor literally means to make something heavy. That's what the Hebrew word means. Some may be asking, well, Brother Mark, how do we go from the idea of something being heavy to the word of honor? Well, this Hebrew word is used in both a negative and a positive way in the Bible. In the Bible, when it's used negatively, it means that something becomes very heavy, a burden that's very heavy to bear. It's used of children who are disobedient and rebellious. They become a heavy burden to their parents. But when it's used positively, it means to honor, to give importance to place more value, to add to the value of a person or a thing. It means something that you want to have. Now, children are themselves, according to this commandment, they are themselves to honor their parents, but they are also to live their lives so that other people see those parents, see the children, and honor the parents of those children. The Greek word for honor used in Ephesians 6 means essentially the same thing. It means to add or increase in value. Children are to place greater and greater value and worth on their parents. Well, how do we do that, you may ask? Well, frankly, you and I do that the same way we do. We show honor and importance to any other person that we know. How do you show somebody that they're important to you? Well, you spend time with them and you do things for them. You remember that letter I read at the beginning of the broadcast? That elderly mother simply wanted her son to do some things. She wanted him to talk to her. She wanted him to help her. Let me give you five things, ways to honor our parents. Number one, spend time with them. Number two, do things for them. Number three, obey them. Be under their authority. That especially goes for people, younger children, teenagers still living in the home. Fourthly, care for them. That goes broader than just the time period that we are in their home living under their authority. Fifthly, value their insights, their wisdom, their perspective and perception about life issues that you're facing. Well, that's the commandment. What about the consequences of this commandment? Now, frequently, I must admit, I have misapplied the promise of this commandment. The way I did was to say that disobedient children will not live as long as obedient children. And that is really not the warning and the promise of this commandment. Look again at Exodus chapter 20, verse 12. It says, honor thy father and thy mother. Now notice that thy days may be long upon the land which the Lord thy God giveth thee. The land God gave was the promised land, the Canaan land. Sometime you need to go back. Here's a passage, a cross-reference, Deuteronomy chapter 4, verses 39 and 40. It simply says there that when the children of Israel would obey God's statutes and his commandments, then their time in the land would be blessed and lengthened. This commandment had its first application to a broader societal setting. If the dishonoring of parents became prevalent in Jewish society, then God would judge the nation and they would not maintain possession of the land. This commandment is pointedly directed at the very foundation of society, which is the home. I could not find the exact quote, but I'll get the gist of it. Here was a statement made by a high-ranking police officer a few years ago. He said this, not a direct quote, but I've got the gist of it. He said, "We will never get people to respect authority in society if we do not get them to respect authority while they're in the high chair." Oh, did you hear what he said? Children as young as sitting in the high chair to eat their food need to learn to honor, respect, and obey their parents. This fifth commandment has a very broad scope and application. It does have very pointed application to the family unit. Children are to honor and obey their parents. The consequences of this are positively, when children do that, that family unit stays more closely knit and they enjoy being together. But negatively, when children don't honor and obey their parents, that family unit becomes dysfunctional and it splinters, and the family reunions are a nightmare if they happen at all. But secondly, this commandment has social, broader cultural applications. Children who do not obey their and honor their parents become teenagers and become adults who do not honor and obey teachers at school, police officers in their town. They have no respect for court judges or national leaders. That society with children like that society will become dysfunctional and splintered, and that society will be ripe for a growing breakdown and ultimate takeover by other nations. Why? Because the very fiber of the strength of that nation, the home, is become weak and dysfunctional. Please keep in mind that the commandment number five comes after commandments 1, 2, 3, and 4. Now, having the right God in his rightful place is the glue that makes the family unit function and to be a place of joy and delight. It's the cornerstone of societal strength and, frankly, the cornerstone of patriotic pride and security. When we have no trust or faith in God who establishes human authority structures, then we will not trust the human authority structures that God has established. Listen to me now. Rebellion against society starts from rebellion against our parents. And rebellion against our parents begins first and foremost by a rebellion against God. Oh, my friend, I'm turning my Bible to the book of Matthew in chapter 15, where I read verse 4 a moment ago. It goes on to say this about those who do not obey this commandment. Verses 7, 8, and 9 says this, "Ye hypocrites, well did Isaiah the prophesy against you, of you, saying, this people draws nigh unto me with their mouth, and honoreth me with their lips, but their heart is far from me. In vain they do worship me, teaching for doctrine the commandments of men." You may be a disobedient person. You have made a life pattern of rebelling against your parents. My dear friend, if you do that, you cannot worship God. You do not have a right relationship with God. Have you ever repented of the sin of not honoring and not obeying your parents? Oh, dear friend, if this commandment strikes right at your heart, you need to bow your head and repent of this sin. You need to confess it to God. You need to ask Jesus Christ to save you from your sin. Then you need to go to your parents and cry out for mercy from them and begin to honor and obey your parents.

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1: 2 Corinthians 13:5 tells us, "Examine yourselves, whether ye be in the faith." In the Christian life, we are to take heed to ourselves. We need to make sure that we are doing well, that we are staying healthy in our faith. To do this requires that we examine ourselves. Here is a self-checkup. Ask yourself, do I spend more and more of my conversation centered around the Lord? Malachi 3:16 says, "Then they that feared the Lord spake often one to another, and the Lord hearkened and heard it, and a book of remembrance was written before him for them that feared the Lord and that thought upon his name." Those who have a fear of the Lord, that is a deep reverence or awe of God, recognizing his greatness in comparison to all things, and especially in relation to our own selves, have a great deal to talk about. Do you know that God is listening to your conversations that you have with one another? He is very interested in what you have to say. But what he is most interested in hearing in your conversations is what you're saying to one another about him. Do you have a healthy respect for God? And does it show in the conversations that you have? Do people recognize that there are certain subjects that you will not engage in? Are others more careful what they say around you? In other words, as you grow spiritually and your conversation turns more and more to spiritual matters, some may turn away, but others will appreciate your life and want to be around you. God would have us to begin enjoying the fellowship with the saints whom we will spend eternity with. You need to pay attention to the conversations you have. Are you being led in those conversations to talk about things that do not matter? Find those whom you can speak spiritual thoughts, ideas, and plans with, who will appreciate God-fearing conversation. If your self-check reveals that you have been speaking less and less instead of more and more on spiritual matters, it might be time for you to actually be quiet and start doing some listening to other men speak. However, only allow your conversations to be becoming of the gospel, meaning that you're appropriate in all you say, so that as not to cause damage to the gospel.
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Do you have eternal life? Maybe you've thought about what will happen to you after you die. Death is not a pleasant topic, but death is a reality that all men must face. Many are doing everything they can to try to extend their lives, but no man can cheat death. The Bible tells us in the book of Hebrews chapter 9 verse 27, "And as it is appointed unto men once to die, but after this, the judgment." Every man has an appointment with death, and that death is not the end. It is followed by a judgment. Are you prepared to meet God? There is a lot of information that is spread about what that day will be like. Sadly, many are just living their lives and just hoping for the best without any real understanding of what is ahead. My friend, there is a reason that God has given us His words so that we can know the truth. Here is the truth you need to know. First, that we are all sinners. Every man is a sinner because every man that has been born, except for Jesus Christ, is a descendant of Adam as their father. He sinned, and that sin nature is passed down to us. We all do wrong. In Romans chapter 3, we read, "As it is written, there is none righteous, no, not one. There is none that understandeth. There is none that seeketh after God. They are all gone out of the way. They are together become unprofitable. There is none that doeth good, no, not one." Further in the same chapter, Paul wrote, "For all have sinned and come short of the glory of God." We all have the same problem. It is a sin problem. The second truth you need to understand from God's word is that sin has placed us all under condemnation. We will be judged for our sin. Romans chapter 6 verse 23 says, "For the wages of sin is death." We are told to the prophet Ezekiel, "The soul that sinneth, it shall die." Death is the penalty for sin that we cannot escape. We are guilty. Sin must be paid for. The only payment that satisfies the debt of sin is death. That death is more than just a body that goes into the grave. Death is eternal separation from God in the lake of fire. Revelation 20 verse 14 says, "And death and hell were cast into the lake of fire. This is the second death. And whosoever was not found written in the book of life was cast into the lake of fire." Oh, death comes to every man. And after death, there is a judgment. And those whose names are not in the book of life will spend eternity in the lake of fire. But I have good news for you. Another truth from the Bible. Jesus already paid for your sin. Many people have heard of Jesus. They know His name, but they do not know Him. They've heard of His virgin birth, but they don't understand why it matters. They know how He died on the cross to pay for our sins, but they don't know how it applies to them. The truth is, Jesus is the Son of God, born of a virgin, so that He would have a body like our body, but without the sin nature we have as the sons of Adam. He was perfect. Yet He died on the cross, which was the payment for sins He never committed. He was paying for your sins. His payment was a full payment. 100% of our sins were paid for by Jesus Christ. He was placed in an empty tomb, then after 3 days, as He promised, He arose from the dead. He conquered our enemy, death, and because He was resurrected and lives, He has made available to all of us eternal life. Romans chapter 6 verse 23 says, "For the wages of sin is death, but the gift of God is eternal life through Jesus Christ our Lord." Eternal life is a gift paid for by Jesus and is freely available to all who believe it. That is the final truth I wish to share with you. You can be saved and know it. All a person must do to be saved is believe. Ephesians chapter 2 verse 8 tells us, "For by grace are you saved through faith, and that not of yourselves. It is the gift of God, not of works, lest any man should boast." We can do nothing to be saved. Jesus did all that was necessary.
All we can do is make the decision to either believe it for ourselves or reject the free gift of eternal life, paid for and made available by Jesus Christ. Faith in the finished work of Jesus is all that is necessary for you to receive eternal life and know it. Don't live another day in doubt. Believe on Jesus Christ today for salvation. Trust Him only. 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
1: I was born in Chicago, but when I was 8, my father took us back to Puerto Rico because he had health problems. We returned to Chicago when I was 12, and I had to prove myself with the tough guys. We formed a gang, but I left when older guys moved in, bringing guns. My new interest was music, and I played guitar and drums in a group that performed in nightclubs. My parents fussed about my late hours, and I began to resent them. That's when I went back to the gang. I had to endure an initiation, fighting 5 guys, but I passed and took the name Che. I rebelled against my family. I got drunk and smoked pot, but the gangs became lethal. My first death shocked me. The second death left me weeping at the funeral. Then, a rival gang came after me, trying to kill me. At school one day, I talked with a guy who was different. He said he was in Jesus Christ's gang. He explained how Christ died for our sins. The other guys ridiculed him, but I knew he was right. I agreed to go to church with him, and I raised my hand for salvation, and I went forward where I prayed to receive Christ. Later, the gang let me resign when I told them

0: alive at the time of Noah's flood.
1: Chris, the Bible only gives us a few clues. It tells us that Noah was the 10th generation from Adam and that the average lifespan of the patriarchs was over 900 years. We're also told that each of the patriarchs had at least 5 children, but perhaps in 900 years they would have had many more children. Given the information that we have, we can conclude that there were probably millions of people alive in the days of Noah. The Bible says that the earth was filled with violence, therefore the earth must have been filled with people. The primary purpose of the flood was to wipe them all out, and it did a good job. Only Noah and his family survived the flood, and we're all descended from them, just like it says back in Genesis.
0: For more on creation, visit our website at www.icr.org. 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Thanks for tuning in.